0: And that is your World This Hour. I'm Neil Herland.
1: Taking a look at the weather tonight, clear skies, winds becoming light, lows of 10 to 14 degrees. For Wednesday, mostly sunny skies in the morning, becoming a mix of sun and clouds in the afternoon. There's a chance of isolated showers popping up in the afternoon for eastern areas. Winds southwest 10 to 20 kilometers per hour, highs of 27 to 31, except near 20 along the Fundy coast. The outlook for Thursday, a mix of sun and clouds.

0: its official English name Burma until 1989. For years, it's been affected by a brutal civil war, something that David has become involved with. But he's keen to draw a clear line between his humanitarian work and army background. But it's a line that can sometimes get blurred.
1: I remember just recently, in a pretty intense battle, the Burma army is hammering the Kurmani, which is up in northeast Burma. We're taking machine gun fire from the Burma army right across the rice fields. I was finally 100 meters, which is very close in real life. Blah, blah, blah, blah, blah, just chomping down everything. And we're laying there, running out to get wounded, Kurmani, with the medical support. And then the Burma army sees us, start dropping mortars, just walking mortars on us. And we're just in a rice field. And I remember talking to a new volunteer the next day. We survived it. And I said, "You didn't react the way you thought you would, did you? I mean, you reacted fine, but I could see your eyes." And I said, "You cannot be a soldier here. You got to be a missionary, because it makes no sense tactically to stay here getting hammered for people you don't even know, that making their own decisions, and there's no cover and concealment. And the enemy has airplanes, attack helicopters, drones, artillery, and the resistance has maybe one AK and a homemade shotgun. Makes no sense. You would not do that in the American army, but you could do it for love. And if it was your daughter up there that was shot, you're going to stay here and go." I said, "So you've got to be a missionary. But because we're in war zones, it helps to be a soldier. You don't have to be one. But the most important thing in our organization is love. That's the most important thing. And that's what's going to give you enough strength to do something when you're too scared to do it."
2: You're coming in.
0: David, you've been in some of the most challenging war zones in the world, from Mosul fighting ISIS to Burma in constant conflict with the Burmese army. And you describe these scenes, you know, horrendous scenes where you're under some really heavy artillery fire. And here you are still standing talking to me today. Do you think there's some divine providence that's keeping you here, that's keeping you alive and keeping you doing the work that you're doing?
1: Yes. And I'm more scared than I ever was. I mean, the more you do it, especially when it's they're stronger than you are, I don't get braver. It's like, my goodness, when is it my turn? I've been wounded 5 times and none of them that seriously. I mean, I was shot right in the arm, but they missed the bone. I mean, I was close. I was 7 yards from ISIS. They're looking right at me. 3 of them, one close within 4 yards or 4 meters, and boom. And I got hit in the leg, and I got, the worst was that head injury from a bombing when I was dragging one of my dead Rangers. But none of them, obviously I'm standing here. Just last month, before I came on this trip to the States, I was in 4 battles in a row. And every single one of them, people got wounded, killed, and all around me. So yes, I hope it's divine providence. I believe in God. That's not hope. I believe. But I can't prove, you know, everyone that Jesus healed back when Jesus was physically on this earth is not with us today. All healing is temporary. And the disciples themselves are not here. Jesus himself was put on the cross. So I don't have any confidence I'm going to live through any battle.
0: Putting himself in harm's way has become almost normal for David. I find the way he talks about the battles he's been in both captivating, but also shocking and sad. However, nothing prepared me for what David was about to describe next. And a warning, the following describes the situation of violence and killing.
1: I remember one moment that was very, what for me, very definitively the power of God in my life, was in the Battle of Mosul. Towards the end of the battle, ISIS is losing, and we liberate this family. The Iraqi army is with us, liberate this family's farm field. They're going to get to move and go see their relatives first time in 3 years. They load up in a tractor, but ISIS is planting landmines. But I've been interacting with a family. There's a little like 3-year-old girl holding my leg. Oh, it's like my daughter when she was younger. And then they're trying to go away. ISIS blows them up. Boom. We're trying to do mouth to mouth. We're trying to intervene, medics. And, you know, Rajiv, it's the first time in battle I saw people cry. Because in battle, you're focused. We all started crying. Why? We had many wounded kids. We all had a relationship with this 3-year-old because it had been a moment of calm in that battle. And the medics were crying. The Iraqis were crying. I was crying.
0: And it was in this moment that David says he felt something that blurred the lines even further between his humanitarian work and operations on the front line. David wanted revenge.
1: And I'm praying, "Lord Jesus,

0: Good morning. It's 5 minutes before 6 o'clock. This is Information Morning. I'm Khalil Akhtar here on a Wednesday. It's June 10th. And yes, everyone's talking about soccer, the most beautiful game.
1: It is the most beautiful game.
0: Is it?
1: Yes.
0: How did it get that moniker?
1: Well, because it's free flowing and there's no whistles. Well, there are a few whistles, but like there's no stoppages. There's no commercial breaks. Mm. It's just free flowing, beautiful grass, pitch. Game lasts 90 minutes. 90 minutes. It's not like the Super Bowl. It's like 4 hours long.
0: You're making a case for the most beautiful game. I've always found that basketball is beautiful in its grace and speed.
1: Yes.
0: And there's sort of a, you know, ballet to it.
1: But soccer's bigger. The field is bigger.
0: It's bigger.
1: And it's outside.
0: It's got those fake injuries.
1: It's beautiful fake injuries.
0: All right, we're going to talk about the weather forecast in just a few minutes, whether it's soccer playing weather or not, Matt. But first, let's talk about news headlines on this Wednesday morning. Sarah Trainer, hello.
1: It's Jennifer Sweet.
0: Oh, Jennifer Sweet.
1: Jennifer Sweet is good just morning. In the chair. Just seen her get in. There you go.
0: There she is.
2: Good morning. North Atlantic right whale is entangled in fishing gear. Department of Fisheries and Oceans release says it was spotted Monday in the Gulf of St. Lawrence near Shipigan. The department says it's a 5-year-old male, and the department is working with the marine mammal response community to find it again. If they do, they'll try to attach a satellite tag to the fishing gear so they can keep tabs on the whale. And a boat ride might be the solution for locals facing heavy traffic this summer in Miramichi. To help alleviate the congestion due to the closure of the Centennial Bridge for repairs, the Department of Transportation is paying for a water taxi. It's a 12-seat pontoon boat that will run between Douglastown and Chatham. Captain Azad Hache says the first day only had a few passengers, but he expects word of mouth will bring more people. These are some of the stories in the CBC New Brunswick News this morning.
0: Thanks very much, Jennifer. Jennifer Sweet on the news desk on this Wednesday morning. Also ahead on the show, 200 years ago, people living in the Barachois area set to work to build a Catholic church. That structure is now the oldest remaining wooden Acadian church that is still standing on its original site. The church is now a museum, and local volunteers are planning celebrations all year long to celebrate a milestone anniversary. Remy Levesque is one of the volunteers involved.
3: It's not the biggest Acadian church. It's not the most beautiful Acadian church, but it's the oldest. And it was built with tools of the time. Okay. Yes, the Acadian churches or churches in general that are 100 years old, 125. They have more decorative, items. They have more, but you have to consider that they had the tools. Mm-hmm. Okay. This church was made by the community, who were mainly fishermen and farmers. Okay, not architects from Montreal or the big cities around. This church was built by the people living around it.
0: Tune in at 7:45 to hear that full interview with Remy Levesque. Now, Matt Hunnicliffe, another hot day.
1: Another hot day, possibly a 30 out there. We shall see. Right now, 10 degrees in Moncton. A little bit of cloud, mainly sunny, and that will be the case for today. Sunny, increasing cloudiness this afternoon. 30% chance of showers late this afternoon, but just a slight chance of showers. 30 is potentially the high, although still cooler along the coast. Humidex 32 tonight, so down to 14 chance of showers overnight. And yet again, another 30 tomorrow. 30 degrees and a mainly sunny day. And Friday also looks good until back once again to cloudier and possibly showerier on the weekend. It's very much a trend right now.
0: All right. We'll see if it holds for the summer. That would be unfortunate. Thanks very much, Matt. Coming up in the next half hour, we're going to talk about the restoration of in St. John of the Carlton Martello Tower.
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6: This is World Report. Good morning. I'm Marcia Young. Iran is launching retaliatory strikes against the U.S. Iran's Revolutionary Guard releasing video this morning of missile launches. It says it attacked various U.S. targets in the region. It is a response to American strikes in Iran. U.S. President Donald Trump had posted online the U.S. was retaliating. A military helicopter was downed Tuesday near the Strait of Hormuz. The CBC's Crystal Gomansing is following developments from Jerusalem.
7: More images of missiles launched, released by Iran as Kuwait, Bahrain, and Jordan were attacked early in the morning. The strikes on U.S. bases in the Persian Gulf also included the use of drones. So far, no information has been made public about any damages to those sites. Hamid Raza Golamzadeh, the head of Tehran-based Iran Diplomatic House, says Iran will always defend itself.
8: Even if this leads to an all-out war, still, Iran goes to the battleground.
7: This new round of tit-for-tat strikes between Iran and the U.S. followed the downing of a U.S. Apache helicopter near the Strait of Hormuz Monday. The U.S. retaliation lasted for more than 3 hours, hitting air defenses, ground control stations, and surveillance radar sites, according to U.S. Central Command. Former Department of War Chief of Staff Darren Selnick says the strikes were measured. Future strikes may not be.
9: And so I think as Iran continues to take patience for weakness, I think the president eventually is going to do a much bigger kinetic military strike. But that's going to be his option. We shall see.
7: Selnick doesn't think a deal is likely in the near future with Iran because Iran isn't interested in a deal.
9: Americans don't like to lose. They don't like to be played for suckers. And they don't like stalemates.
7: While he acknowledges the war is unpopular in the U.S., he says strong military actions, either alone or with Israel, could end the stalemate. Crystal Gomansing, CBC News, Jerusalem.
6: At least 12 people have been killed in a mass shooting in Johannesburg. It happened in the Cleveland suburb of the city late Tuesday. Police say more than 10 suspects were dropped off in a minibus. They say the attackers then walked through the community and began firing at residents. 9 men and 3 women were killed. 9 others were injured. No arrests have been made. Mass shootings in South Africa are sometimes linked to illegal mining gangs. There have been several in the country recently, including 2 in December that killed more than 20 people. A major cleanup is happening in Belfast after a night of civil unrest. Police urging a family to leave after their neighborhood was set on fire. Homes, cars, and a bus were destroyed. The riot erupted following a Monday knife attack that left a man critically injured. A 30-year-old asylum seeker faces attempted murder charges in court this morning. Masked crowds threw firebombs and chanted anti-immigrant slogans and even forced several immigrant families to leave their homes. Irish officials say emergency crews responded to 62 separate incidents of arson and disorder across Belfast. Young people in Newfoundland and Labrador say Ottawa's plan for a social media ban won't work. The Carney government has signaled it will table the legislation later today. The proposed act is supposed to protect children and teens from online harm, but students in St. John's say the policy will cut off vital connections. As Madison Taylor reports, they say lawmakers need to talk with youth before forcing them offline.
10: Kids, like, if they want something, they will find a way around it no matter what.
11: St. John's 11th grader Emily Toms isn't confident that a social media ban is the answer.
10: I'd say that the federal government should consult actual 16-year-olds and younger people before they make this decision.
11: Earlier this week, the Globe and Mail reported Ottawa is expected to propose a ban on social media for children under 16 after pressure from advocates to protect youth from severe mental health impacts and exposure to harmful content. But for grade 12 student Callista Barrett, a ban for teens would mean a loss of connection to friends.
12: It's so integrated into our lives, and if it were to be removed, we would 100% need something to replace that, whether or not it's more physical activity in the community, just connecting more youth.
11: Tech critic and writer Paris Marks has questions.
13: The devil is in the details, so we need to see what it's going to look like, how the policy is going to be framed.
11: Australia was the first country to impose a ban. Verification includes AI and biometrics, financial information, and government-issued ID. While it's not yet known what this could look like in Canada, Marx has concerns about effectiveness and privacy.
13: Ultimately, is, you know, kind of the risk that is created by doing those checks worth the outcomes of what the policy is going to be?
11: Other countries, like Denmark, Norway, and India, are weighing similar restrictions. Madison Taylor, CBC News, St. John's.
6: An 18-year-old man is accused of killing an Ontario police officer. Constable Tarun Bali was hit by a vehicle near the town of Hearst. That's about a seven-hour drive north of Sudbury. Bali was 29 years old. He had been with the Ontario Provincial Police for just over 2 years. Thomas Carrick is the OPP's commissioner.
14: Around 12:30 this afternoon, this incident unfolded and our officer lost his life. We're absolutely heartbroken. I can tell you that Provincial Constable Bali dreamed of being a police officer. This showed in the work that he did each and every day.
6: Police have not named the 18-year-old. He has been charged with first-degree murder. They say he recently escaped from a hospital. He was being assessed under the Mental Health Act. The Bank of Canada will make its next interest rate decision this morning. Policymakers are facing conflicting signals about the health of the economy. Nisha Patel reports on what many observers are expecting from today's announcement and why.
15: So it's kind of a mixed data picture that they're getting.
16: Most economists, including RBC's Nathan Jansen, say the Bank of Canada will hold steady, leaving the key interest rate at 2.25%. This latest decision comes after GDP fell unexpectedly in the first quarter.
15: You know, that they'll have to acknowledge the softer economic growth numbers that we had over the winter. But at the same time, you know, they'll probably be pointing out some signs of other signs of resilience under the surface.
16: Those signs include a strong jobs report for May, which pushed the unemployment rate down to 6.6%. Consumer spending has also held up. Jansen says it all points to an economy that's faring better than the headlines suggest.
15: There, so it means we have to wait and see and watch additional data reports over the next month or two that much more closely.
16: The central bank must also consider inflation that's been pushed above target by soaring oil prices. Governor Tiff Macklem has said he's looking past higher energy costs for now, but warned he could take action if prices spike broadly. For now, though, most economists are betting the key interest rate will stay on hold for the rest of the year. Nisha Patel, CBC News, Toronto.
6: Canada's space program could make a huge leap today, and it will happen on the outskirts of a small fishing village in Nova Scotia. Scientists there are hoping to send a commercial rocket into the sky. Brett Ruskin joined them in Canso ahead of a big test.
17: Canada has put Canadian equipment, satellites, and astronauts into space, but they all had one thing in common.
18: The common thread in all of those? They were done somewhere else.
17: Stephen Mateer is president of Maritime Launch Services. He wants to cut Canada's reliance on other countries to access space. Access for navigation, communication, monitoring crops and climate, and surveying Canada's north.
18: All those things really matter, that we can do that ourselves, especially in this day and age, and not have somebody else basically be able to turn the switch off and on.
17: Enter Spaceport, Nova Scotia. This launch site here outside Canso, Nova Scotia, is attracting attention from across the country and from overseas.
19: If you see over here, in the

for the biggest tournament in soccer. Opening matches begin tomorrow. Adams will share the stage with Wyclef Jean and the Beaches, among other artists. And Canada's historic first ever Men's World Cup match on home soil takes place this Friday. So wait a minute, darling. That is World Report. I'm Marcia Young.

Good morning, I'm Khalil Akhtar. This is Information Morning for a Wednesday morning. It's June 10th. And up ahead on the show today, a national historic site and tourist attraction in St. John has been under construction and inaccessible to the public for over a decade. And some Westside residents can't see Carlton Martello Tower reopen soon enough. We got the details on that story next. Also ahead, pancreatic cancer kills upwards of 6,000 Canadians each year. Now a new study shows that there is hope for improved survival. Dr. Raj Bardwaj back with us after the 6:30 news.

0: First, though, we'll look at what's making news on this Wednesday morning. Jennifer Sweet, good morning.
1: Good morning. There was emotional testimony yesterday at the trial of Roman Commissioni in St. John. He is accused of killing two boys, aged 10 and 17, in January of last year in an alleged case of domestic violence. A woman who can only be referred to as Witness A told court that she and Commissioni had moved to St. John from Ukraine in 2022. She said on the morning of the deaths, Commissioni sent her a graphic photo of the dead teen and a message that read, "I killed everyone." This is one of the stories in the CBC New Brunswick News this morning.
0: Thanks very much, Jennifer Sweet and Matt Tunnicliffe. How's the weather?
2: A beautiful day on the horizon and 10 degrees right now in Moncton under mostly sunny skies. And that's what we're going to get today. Sunny. That's the headline. Sunny, although increasing cloudiness this afternoon. So I guess you should enjoy it for the next 6 to 8 hours. 30% chance of showers late this afternoon as well. Chance of showers overnight has dropped down to 14 degrees after our 30 degree high today. And we'll do it all again tomorrow. 30 degrees is your high. Mainly sunny skies, maybe some fog patches in the morning. Beautiful day on the way. Friday looks a little bit cooler and then back to clouds and potential showers on Saturday and Sunday. Khalil.
0: All right, thanks very much, Matt Tunnicliffe. It is 13 minutes now after 6 o'clock here on the program. A Carlton Martello Tower in West St. John has been under construction for a decade now. The historic tower traces its history back to the War of 1812. For about 2 years, the National Historic Site has been completely covered up. It's still not clear when renovations will be complete. CBC's Nipin Tiwari hit the streets on the city's west side to hear what St. Johners remember of the tower and what they hope becomes of it.
3: My name is Katie Oram. I've been a resident of the west side since I was about 4 years old.
4: And Martello Tower over here, how long has it been like that in your memory? And what are your thoughts on it?
3: I think it's going on about 2 years now that it's been covered up. It kind of breaks my heart. I really enjoyed going and visiting Martello Tower. I used to take my kids whenever they had kind of events and stuff like that. It's also such a huge attraction for people to come in and out of the city and see the little bit of St. John history that you can't really get from uptown. It kind of leaves us over here on the west side with not much to talk about. We do have Partridge Island down over the bay there, but it's inaccessible. Martello Tower is the area of history for West Side St. John that is accessible or was accessible. It definitely leaves a sour taste in my mouth when we know that we're coming into another season of tourism and people traveling on the buses. They want to see that history and they're coming here on their bus tours and seeing that big white marshmallow. So it's not the best in my heart working for tourism before. I definitely miss driving up here and taking my daughter to school and, you know, seeing it and being able to relive the times that I was able to walk through and do tours. It's definitely also kind of upsetting for a lot of people who are getting married who want to take their pictures out in front of the beautiful tower. I do know a lot of people who have taken their wedding photos here, so it's kind of an eyesore at this point, and I'm

0: looking forward to it being finished.
1: What are your memories of being in the building?
0: They used to have wonderful reenactments. They used to have fantastic costumes and a lot of period pieces. So you were able to experience, not fully, but experience life back then. And, you know, they had wonderful tour guides that would give so much information about the War of 1812 and why Martello Tower was built and how it was such an important piece of defense to Canada, to New Brunswick.
2: David Valdez? Well, I'm curious to see it every day, wondering what they're doing. And you know, we've been to the visitor center, talked to them, and they say, yeah, it's over. It should be done. They don't know when it's going to be done. I understand. It's a unique project, you know, but I'm still curious to see what they're doing, how they do it. That's the way it is. And the interesting thing that happened with us is that I can see it from my house at night, and somewhere around, I don't know, 11 maybe, the lights are on, maybe sooner, I don't know. Inside of that, the white cover, there's a yellow light and there's some red lights at the bottom, all inside, and they stay on at least till 4 a.m.
1: And what do people tell you when you go there and ask questions about it?
2: They don't know much. They just want to see it finished, you know. The light business, I don't know that anyone... People have to see it, but they don't say anything about it.
3: Mm-hmm. Kelly Lawson.
1: And Martello Tower, I guess, what's your relationship with that building?
3: It started, I can remember, when my grandmother came to visit. I was 5 years old, and I still have the photos of me and my other two younger sisters sitting right over there on a cannon. And our photos with my grandmother. We played here, took my grandchildren here. I can't wait till they redo it.
1: What are your thoughts when you drive past it?
3: Well, I can't wait to see what they're doing. I'm not understanding at all. That's my biggest thought. But if it's restoration, I'm going to be thrilled.
4: Kelly Lawson, David Valdez, and Katie Oram speaking with Nipin Tiwari in St. John. You can read more on that story on Carlton Martello Tower in West St. John. It's on the website, cbc.ca/NB. It is 17 minutes now after 6 o'clock here on CBC Radio 1. This is Information Morning on a Wednesday, and it's time for the business news now. Here's the Business Digest with Dan McGarvey.
5: Good morning. Canada's merchandise trade surplus grew to $2.7 billion in April. That's when a country sells more goods and services to the rest of the world than it buys from them. And Statistics Canada says higher oil prices helped boost exports to a record high, the largest surplus since back in January 2025. Total exports rose 1.6% in April to reach a record $75.2 billion. Meanwhile, total imports gained 0.3% in April to reach a record of $72.4 billion. Mark Urquhart is an economist with TD Economics.
6: We've had basically a year and a month of data since tariffs were put in place last year, and we're seeing a pretty decent improvement. If we look at, you know, export volumes to the world, it's up over 10% year on year. We're seeing that strength come through many pockets, so it's definitely broad-based strength in some of these exports.
5: Urquhart says looking ahead, the trade environment will remain volatile as Canada, the U.S., and Mexico continue negotiations on the CUSMA trade deal renewal. In other news, over 100,000 Jeeps in Canada have been recalled over fire concerns. The recall from automaker Stellantis is for Jeep Wrangler and Jeep Gladiators made from 2021 to 2025. Stellantis is asking drivers to park their cars away from other vehicles and away from homes until the issue is fixed. It's part of a global recall affecting more than 1 million vehicles that might have a faulty connection in their electric hydraulic power steering pump wiring that could overheat. Humanoid robots struggling with human tasks are getting a bit of help in the form of an ultrasound wristband that captures the movement of real muscles, tendons, and ligaments beneath the skin to help them with problems like holding a cup and moving in a certain way. Researchers at the Massachusetts Institute of Technology came up with the wristband to collect data from human hand motions that can help robots improve. The researchers also want to help improve AI by including more real-life sensory data from the physical and human world. And finally,
7: from doing burgers in our house to opening our first location in Toronto, this is how it happened. Less than a year ago, we asked ourselves, what if a pokeball became a burger?
5: A Toronto business that started as a crazy idea between friends is redefining what a burger can be. Toronto's Poke Burgers started in its creator's kitchen and is finally about to open a physical location in that city's World Food Market. Poke is a traditional Hawaiian dish consisting of diced raw fish, marinated in different sauces and seasonings, usually coming in the form of a poke bowl. The two friends behind this business decided to put fillings like crab salad, salmon, tuna, and shrimp in between two deep-fried rice buns instead. Thousands of social media followers liked the idea, and it's continued to grow from there. They spent the first year operating on a pickup and delivery basis. This summer, their dream of a brick-and-mortar Poke Burgers store will open to the public. Fantastic. For CBC Radio, I'm Dan McGarvey.
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8: Good morning. I'm Vanessa Vandervalk, your host on shift. Science East Michael Edwards attended the National Science Fair.
9: It just blows your mind what they come up with. Being able to kind of free them from the restraints that may be coming later in life and letting people actually, you know, just do stuff always results in fantastic things.
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4: Thanks very much, Vanessa. It is 21 minutes now after the hour. Well, Canada and the U.S. will soon have a new connection. Literally, the long-awaited Gordie Howe Bridge between Windsor and Detroit is set to open later this week. That's despite U.S. President Donald Trump's continued opposition to that bridge, which was paid for by Canadian taxpayers. The span will be a key route for truck traffic between the two countries while alleviating congestion on the existing Ambassador Bridge. Stephen Laskowski is the president of the Ontario Trucking Association, and he spoke to the CBC's Andrew Nichols about how the bridge will help trade and truckers.
10: Remember, about 70%, 80% of U.S. trade into Canada moves by truck, and the vast majority of it crosses at that bridge. This is a great day for Canadians. It's a great day for the Canadian economy. But let's not forget, it's a fantastic day for American exporters into Canada. It's a win all the way around for both of our nations. The Gordie Howe Bridge is delivering a whole bunch of efficiencies to the supply chain. But one is on toll pricing. We can expect my members, depending on the number of trucks and number of crossings, somewhere between $20,000 and $100,000 a month. That's huge efficiencies brought into their supply chain, let alone the direct connection between the highways and the plaza improvements. The Gordie Howe Bridge is bringing a ton of efficiencies and productivity, lowering inflation for the trucking industry and all the industries it moves in between the Canada-U.S. border. Now, it's a direct connect from the 401 in Ontario to the Michigan I-75.
11: I mean, that is a big deal. What are your members saying about, I mean, they must just be really excited about this.
10: There's so many efficiencies. One that we haven't talked about, when people move agricultural product, often they have to go to two different areas at other bridges that are far removed from each other. The Gordie Howe Bridge, it's all in one place. Now you're going to have not just the productivity, but the consistency of knowing of the highway connections. You have a modern plaza. It's going to bring some reliability into the supply chain. As I said, we could talk the whole hour of the litany of improvements the Gordie Howe Bridge is bringing to the Canadian supply chain. Our members are ecstatic about this and can't wait for it to open.
4: Stephen Laskowski, president of the Ontario Trucking Association, on the long-awaited Gordie Howe Bridge between Windsor and Detroit. Well, Bon Iver's self-titled second album landed with quite the impact back in June of 2011, 15 years ago, nominated for a bunch of Grammys. It ended up winning two, and from that record, this is Holocene.

0: Holocene from Bon Iver's self-titled second album. 15 years old.
1: 15 years old. You know how albums take you back to a very specific place? Mm-hmm. Last time I ever took the train back from Ontario to Sackville, that record had just come out. I remember mm-hmm. listening to it on the train, you know, on repeat kind of thing. The whole, that soundtrack, the entire journey back.
0: Loud in headphones.
1: It was the perfect record for that. But yeah.
0: Love a record like that. Yeah. Good to look back on that. That's Holocene from Bon Iver's second album. 2011 it came out and won a couple of Grammys in the process. It is 29 minutes now after 6 o'clock. Coming up in the next half hour of the show, we're going to talk about pancreatic cancer. It kills upwards of 6,000 Canadians every year. And there's a new study on this. It shows that there is hope for improved survival. A regular health contributor, Raj Bardwaj, has been away for a few weeks, back with us in the next half hour to talk about this new study on pancreatic cancer in the next half hour. Tina Simkin will drop in with a look at the weather forecast. And a bit later on the program, we're going to talk to David Shipley about a social media ban for youth under the age of 16. This is a step away now, the federal ban on social media expected today. Premier Susan Holt is joining in the call. It's time for the news.
2: Good morning. I'm Jennifer Sweet. Here is your CBC New Brunswick News. A warning before our first story. It contains graphic descriptions and details of alleged domestic violence. The trial of a man accused of killing a child and a teen in St. John heard the first witness testimony yesterday. Roman Commissioni's ex-partner testified that he sent her messages about what he had done and a photo of a body. Shane McGee reports.
3: Roman Commissioni's ex-partner testified she awoke January 29th last year to a series of disturbing messages. A publication ban prohibits naming her. She is only known as Witness A. The messages shown to the jury begin at 7:08 that morning, saying, "I killed everyone." Then, a photo of a bloody teenager's body on a kitchen floor. Commissioni is on trial on two counts of first-degree murder. It's alleged he killed a 10-year-old and a 17-year-old in St. John's North End. A publication ban prohibits naming the two, identified only as AB and CD. Media can report it's a case of alleged domestic violence. Witness A testified she had lived in Ukraine, but then moved to St. John when Russia invaded in 2022. Various parts of her testimony cannot be reported because of the publication bans. As she spoke about the accused, Commissioni sometimes shook his head or smirked. She testified behind a screen that blocked her from seeing him. Her testimony concluded Tuesday. The trial continues Wednesday. Shane McGee, CBC News, St. John.
2: Premier Susan Holt says her government is urging the federal government to crack down on social media when it comes to children. In a letter to Prime Minister Mark Carney, Holt says, although New Brunswick is actively trying to prepare students to thrive in a technology-driven world, this effort is increasingly undermined by social media platforms. She is calling for a ban on social media for those under the age of 16.
4: Child care experts have been raising the concerns about the measurable negative impact that technology and that social media is having on young people's mental health, their development, and their well-being. The research shows social media increases anxiety, depression, self-harm among adolescents, and particularly girls aged 10 to 14.
2: Holt says the New Brunswick government is ready to use legislative measures and provincial jurisdiction to protect children and youth online. Meanwhile, the Carney government will introduce an online harms bill as soon as Wednesday in the House of Commons. It's expected to renew efforts to protect the privacy and mental health of young users and propose new guidelines for how children engage with social media. The Department of Fisheries and Oceans says a North Atlantic right whale that was spotted on Monday is entangled in fishing gear. Officials say it is a 5-year-old male and was last seen in the Gulf of St. Lawrence near Shipigan. The department says it is working with the marine mammal response community to find the whale again. If they do, they will try to attach a satellite tag to the fishing gear so they can keep tabs on the whale. There are temporary fishing closures in the area. Miramichiers have a new mode of transportation to combat traffic congestion this summer. The complete closure of the Centennial Bridge has funneled all traffic through the city onto one downtown road. To help alleviate the situation, the Department of Transportation is funding a water taxi. Launched yesterday, the new 12-seat pontoon boat will connect Douglastown and Chatham. The ride takes about 10 minutes, and it will run all summer from 7 in the morning to 7 at night. Mayor Veronique Arsenault says the boat should make a big difference to those impacted by the traffic.
5: It's fantastic because, you know, again, we really want to see what we can do to help people get around the river a lot easier. And for those who really need those modes of transportation or trying to navigate or trying to stay off the roads and in the middle of traffic, because there are times when it can be a little hectic.
2: Arsenault says the city will adjust some bus routes to connect to the new ferry crossing. And Parks Canada says a national historic site in St. John that has been closed to the public for 10 years won't be ready to fully reopen until next year. Martello Tower was built to defend St. John in response to the War of 1812. It's a popular tourist destination, but has been undergoing extensive renovations. Those were originally supposed to finish in 2020, but 6 years later, they are still ongoing. Currently, the tower is hidden inside scaffolding and a big white weather-resistant cover. David Valdez has lived across from the tower for a couple of years, but has yet to actually see it.
6: Well, I'm curious to see it every day, wondering what they're doing. And you know, we've been to the visitor center, talked to them. They don't know when it's going to be done. I understand it's a unique project, you know, but I'm still curious to see what they're doing, how they do it. That's it. That's all I've ever known is that big white box.
2: Parks Canada says part of the covering around the top of the tower should be removed at some point this summer, but the tower won't be fully open to the public until at least 2027. And that's the CBC New Brunswick News.
0: Thanks very much, Jennifer. Jennifer Sweet there on the news desk for us on this Wednesday morning. This is Information Morning. I'm your host, Khalil Akhtar. Here with Matt Tunnicliffe, another hot one ahead.
1: 29, 30 degrees is your high today in the southeast, 29 in the north. Beautiful weather across the listening area. Mostly sunny in the morning, maybe a mix of sun and clouds in the afternoon with a chance of showers and light winds, too. Variable winds, 10 to 20 kilometers. So it's going to be a nice, nice day on the way. Yes, that slight chance of showers in the late afternoon and increasing clouds, chance of showers this evening, but just a chance. 14 degrees is your low tonight, and then tomorrow, much the same. Mostly sunny in the morning, maybe some morning fog patches, but another beautiful day on the way on Thursday. Highs of 30. We'll ask Tina, though, about the weekend as it's looking less good. I mean, still nice, but cloudier, showerier, colder, more seasonable temperatures. But normal highs right now are 22, so we're well above that for today and tomorrow.
0: Thanks very much, Matt. It is 23 minutes now before 7 o'clock. Let's turn to sports. John Hancock, hello.
7: Morning.
0: And the Carolina Hurricanes have evened the Stanley Cup final at two games each.
7: They have. Jordan Staal scored two goals, including the tie-breaking goal at the 6:32 mark of the third. And the Hurricanes evened the Stanley Cup final at two after a 5-3 win over Vegas. First time that a game has not been decided by one goal. Staal became the first player in 44 years to score at least one goal in each of the first four games of the final, and ninth player overall to do it. Mike Bossy in 1982 with the Islanders against Vancouver was the last player to score in the first four games of a final. Carolina coach Rod Brind'Amour on the play of Jordan Staal in this series.
8: When you watch him all the time, you kind of get spoiled. I get coach him all the time, so I know I'm spoiled. It's great that you guys get to see it. He takes every shift like it's his last, and he takes pride in being the leader of this team and does it by example. Everyone knew he was a good defensive player, but he's got some
9: real offensive abilities too. Just for whatever reason now, their goals are going in, but he's always played like this.
7: Brandon Bussey got the start in net in place of Frederick Anderson, who struggled in the last game. Nikolai Ehlers on the play of Bussey.
10: It's hard not playing for as long as he has, but he's a guy that came in day one and just started working hard, did unbelievable in the regular season, always held his head high, and even throughout these last month and a half, 2 months, he's been coming to the rink with a smile on his face and worked hard, so he deserves this one tonight.
7: Carolina will host Game 5 Thursday night. Colorado Avalanche captain Gabriel Landeskog has won two awards, earning the Mark Messier Leadership Honor and the Masterton Memorial Trophy, first player to win both in the same season. The Masterton's awarded to the player who best exemplifies the qualities of perseverance, sportsmanship, and dedication to hockey. And the Messier Award goes to the player who demonstrates great leadership qualities to his team on and off the ice. To baseball, Brandon Valenzuela hit a walk-off RBI single in the ninth inning to give the Blue Jays a 3-2 win over Philadelphia, who had taken the lead in the top of the ninth on a Bryson Stott RBI double. Miles Straw came home on a wild pitch to tie the game in that ninth inning, and Dalton Varsho scored the winning run on Valenzuela's hit. Dylan Cease returned to the starting rotation after missing 2 weeks with a hamstring injury. He allowed just a run on three hits and struck out 11 over six innings. Louis Varland picked up the win. Max Scherzer, another Jays pitcher just back from injury, will start Game 3 and the rubber match tonight at Rogers Center. In other AL East games, Seattle beat Baltimore in 10. Tampa Bay and the Yankees remain tied for the division lead. The Rays beat the Red Sox 4-3 and the Yankees beat Cleveland 3-2. Women's soccer, Canada got 3 goals from Janine Sonas, including one on a penalty in a 6-0 win over Costa Rica in a friendly played Tuesday in Costa Rica. Canada outshot the host 28-4 and blocked 6 shots. In the Canadian Premier League, Atletico Ottawa beat Supra de Quebec, coming back from 2 goals down to win that match 5-3. Halifax Wanderers are in Hamilton tonight to face league-leading Forge FC, and Calgary's Cavalry FC, second in the standings, will play at Toronto tonight. To basketball in the NBA Finals, they continue tonight in New York with the Knicks up 2-1 on the San Antonio Spurs, 9:30 Atlantic. In the WNBA, Atlanta Dream beat Chicago Sky 82-75. Angel Reese had 17 points and 17 rebounds for the Dream. Minnesota Lynx over Dallas Wings, 176. Rookie Olivia Miles, 24 points for the Lynx. And Golden State Valkyries beat Phoenix Mercury 87-81. Veronica Burton with 25. Toronto Temple will host Connecticut Sun tonight at the Coca-Cola Coliseum. And tennis legend Serena Williams has made a winning return to the courts with Canadian teenager Victoria Mboko in doubles play at Queen's Club in England. Williams, who is 44, retired from tennis in September of 2022, but decided to come back, at least for now, in doubles, and she teamed up with 19-year-old Mboko. They beat Aaron Rutliff of New Zealand and American Nicole Melichar-Martinez 7-6-6-2, and next face Canada's Leila Fernandez and Germany's Laura Siegmann in their next match. And Khalil, that's sports.
0: Thanks very much, John.
7: You bet. Have a good day.
0: John Hancock there on the sports desk for us on this Wednesday morning. It is 18 minutes now before 7 o'clock. This is Information Morning on CBC Radio 1. I'm your host, Khalil Akhtar. It was something you don't often see at a convention about cancer research. On May 31st, during a presentation at the American Society for Clinical Oncology, the crowd reacted this way to the results of a study looking at a new treatment for pancreatic cancer.
11: The primary endpoint in the RAS G12 population demonstrated a statistically significant improvement in overall survival.
0: The study showed that an experimental drug given as a once-a-day pill doubled survival time for pancreatic cancer from 7 months to roughly 13. Dr. Raj Bhardwaj is our regular health and medicine contributor. Dr. Bhardwaj, hello.
12: Good morning, Khalil.
0: The study made headlines when it was released more than a week ago, but you feel it deserves a little more attention. Why?
12: Yeah, I mean, I think this study got headlines because it talked about pancreatic cancer, but I'd like to sort of zoom out from there and talk about kind of, you know, what else it means, you know? So this study, if people haven't heard about it, it looked at 500 people who had pancreatic cancer specifically, which is one of the hardest cancers to fight successfully for a number of reasons. Only about 12% of Canadians overall with pancreatic cancer end up surviving for 5 years after they're diagnosed. And if they're diagnosed once the cancer has spread to organs like your liver or your lungs, then it's a 5-year survival rate of like just 3%. So this study compared the usual chemotherapy treatments to treatment with a new once-a-day pill in patients who had already gone through one unsuccessful round of cancer treatment. So this new therapy stopped or even reversed cancer growth by about 30% compared to about 10% in people given traditional treatments. And it doubled survival time from about 6.5 months to just over 13 months. And again, another really important part is people who got the trial drug reported better quality of life as well compared to people who were treated with traditional chemotherapy. My problem with this is the unpronounceable name of the drug. It Diraxonrasib. It's not your sounds Klingon. I don't know. It's not your traditional cancer treatment, and it's really interesting. But this trial medicine, it ended up shrinking tumors, preventing new tumors from growing, but it's not a cure. So hopefully it can, for at least some people, eventually change pancreatic cancer from a deadly disease to maybe more of a chronic condition. But there's still a long way to go before we can say that for sure.
0: If you don't mind backing up for a sec here and refreshing my memory on biology class, what is a pancreas? What does it do? And what makes pancreatic cancer so difficult?
12: Yeah. So your pancreas is an organ that lives in the top of your abdomen, sort of nestled in the curvature of your stomach and your intestine, under the bottom of your rib cage, kind of right in the middle, maybe off to the left a little bit. The pancreas has two main functions. It releases hormones like insulin into the bloodstream to regulate blood sugar levels. And the other function is it makes digestive chemicals that then drain into the gut through a little tube that it shares with the liver and the gallbladder. The thing that makes pancreatic cancer, or the things really that make pancreatic cancer so tough, is that there's no screening tests for pancreatic cancer. You know, we've got screening tests for breast cancer with mammograms, or prostate cancer with PSA blood tests, or even colon cancer, we just go looking with a colonoscopy. But with pancreatic cancer, there's no test like that. The other thing is, because the pancreas lives in this really dense neighborhood of organs, including, you know, your stomach, your intestines, your liver, your gallbladder, plus a lot of blood vessels, it's actually hard to remove cancers in that area surgically because they get tangled up with major blood vessels and those organs. And then the other thing is, pancreatic cancers tend to grow pretty fast, and they don't usually cause symptoms until they're quite large, or until they spread to other organs like your liver, and then you might get jaundice or something like that. So all of that makes for a cancer that's often diagnosed late. It's hard to reach. It spreads quickly. And, all of that leads to those disappointing survival rates.
0: Yeah. And in terms of tools, like surgery in cancer remains like a key thing.
12: Absolutely. Yeah, we've got quite a few tools now for cancer treatment. So I think a lot of people think about, well, just cut it out of me, right? So surgery. And surgery is a key part of treating a lot of cancers. Literally, you know, you can cut the cancer out of your body so that, you know, breast cancer, liver cancer, things like that, we can do that. And then there's also radiation therapy, right? So we can treat the cancer, the area of the cancer, with radiation. The cells that are dividing more quickly are more prone to the DNA damage that radiation treatments cause, but there's going to be collateral damage to other normal cells in that area. Mm-hmm. We've also got chemotherapy. Chemotherapy really refers to a range of different kinds of medicines that cancer doctors use. Some are pills, some are IV medicines, but they directly kill the cancer cells in the area where the cancer is growing, but also in other areas of the body if the cancer has spread. Now, the problem with radiation and chemo and stuff is that, again, there's a lot of collateral damage to healthy, normal cells. But with with cancer treatment, we've also got a couple of new things coming, right? So there's something called immunotherapy, which basically helps your own immune system to fight the cancer cells more effectively, because the medicine basically flags the cancer cells as bad guys. So then your immune system recognizes them better and then can attack the cancers more effectively.
0: Yeah, what does the drug in this pancreatic cancer study actually do?
12: Yeah, so this is a new kind of drug. So this isn't one of the sort of, you know, one of the ones that I've kind of mentioned already. This uses a new strategy. So it basically leverages our understanding of what's driving the cancer growth in particular cells on a molecular level. So the drug in this study specifically targets a faulty protein in pancreatic cells that allows for unrestricted growth. So more than 9 out of 10 cases of pancreatic cancer are driven by a mutation in a gene called KRAS, which sort of acts like an on or off switch for cell reproduction. So if a normal pancreas cell ends up with this specific KRAS mutation, then it starts to divide and reproduce out of control. And that's what cancer is. So, you know, cells that are growing and multiplying out of control. So this drug blocks the function of the protein that is being made by that abnormal version of the KRAS gene. So it basically kills the switch that is allowing for unchecked growth of the cancer cells. And that's why we see tumor growth slows down, the tumors even shrink, like in this study.
0: Could this treatment be used for the treatment of other cancers?
12: So there's the rub, right? So there's a broader version of the protein. Instead of KRAS, it's just called RAS. And that's sort of the, you know, the family of proteins. This drug is the first in a new class of drugs called RAS-on inhibitors. So they inhibit the RAS from being turned on, right? Or when it is on, basically. So there are other drugs being developed that target other members in the family of RAS genes. And RAS gene mutations are found in other kinds of cancer, lung cancer, colorectal, stomach, kidney, others. So it's very early days. But this is why I think this study is really interesting, is because, sure, this talks about just pancreatic cancer so far. But if we kind of zoom out and say, look, this is, you know, maybe the first of its type in terms of treatment, in terms of what it actually does to fight the cancer. And if we can do some more research about different kinds of RAS genes, maybe we can come up with, you know, cancer-related treatments for other kinds of cancer as well. So it's very early days. Right? This drug has not been approved in Canada or in the US. So the only way to access it is through a scientific trial, like the one that tested this new drug. But, you know, it's giving a lot of hope. And over the past 20 years or so, there have been a lot of breakthroughs across cancer treatment. But pancreatic cancer has always been a really tough nut to crack. So this new research, I think, is finally cracking that nut. And I think that we can use that technique to hopefully lead to better cancer treatments for all, you know, all sorts of different cancers in the future.
0: Raj Bardwaj, thanks very much.
12: Yeah, my pleasure.
0: Dr. Raj Bardwaj, our regular health and medicine contributor. It is 9 minutes now before 7 o'clock. And let's hear about some events coming up nearby.
13: Hi, everyone. This is Mark from the Elm City String Quartet. We've got one final concert for you this season, and as per tradition, we're bringing in a friend for our season closer. On Wednesday, June 10, 7:30 p.m. at the Aberdeen Cultural Center, we'll be playing some guitar quintets with Juno-nominated guitarist Adam Cicciolitti. We'll be playing pieces by Pujol, Suzani, and Boccherini. Emily's even going to be bringing out the castanets for that one, so this is going to be a fun show. Tickets are $25 for adults, $20 for seniors, and $15 for students. 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So once again, that's the Elm City String Quartet with Adam Cicciolitti, Wednesday, June 10, 7:30 p.m. at the Aberdeen Cultural Center. See you there.
14: 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There are free concerts happening during the week. And on the weekend, on Saturday, June 13th, you're going to want to come to the Hal Betts Sportsplex. Those are the baseball fields on Assumption Boulevard. There will be Highland dancing. There will be bagpipes. There will be sword fights. There will be heavy events. There will be live music, food trucks, bouncy castles and face painting for the kids, all kinds of hands-on activities, lots of displays, blacksmithing, weaving, Scottish history, so much more. Come on down. It's free. It's fun for the whole family. That's on Saturday, June 13th at the Hal Betts Fields. Most of the activities are from 10 a.m. until 5 p.m. Then it's closing ceremonies, mass bands, and live music into the evening. Everything wraps up by 9 o'clock. It's a great time out with the family. Home in time to watch the World Cup.
0: Nice to hear about the Highland Games back again for another year. A traffic note to tell you about. Caledonia Road closed for railway crossing repairs today. This is between McNaughton Avenue and Frenette Avenue in Moncton. No through traffic will be permitted from 7 to 6 for safety reasons there. So traffic diverted onto McNaughton and Frenette. Signage and flaggers on site on Caledonia Road for that railroad crossing repair through the day today. It is 5 minutes now before the hour.
1: And only one of the many highlights of the traffic, you know, snarls around the city.
0: Yes, no, exactly. It's, I mean,
1: we can't do them all. There's too many.
0: We could spend 15 minutes a morning, to be honest, just listing off places where lanes are closed.
1: Yeah.
0: I've been watching and noting the mountain road snarls.
1: Oh, yes.
0: In recent weeks, yeah, as they've updated sidewalks along mountain road and closed lanes. It's moving slowly, but moving down mountain road or up mountain road.
1: Yes. Tis the season.
0: Tis the season. Lots of snarls in Dieppe as well. We could mention them all, but we will leave that to you. It is 5 minutes now before the hour. Tina Simpkin here with a look at the weather forecast. Tina, hello.
15: Hello. Well, I don't think the traffic is going to be slowed down by the weather today, unless it's getting too hot for the cars. But our temperatures are going to be really warming up once again, like we experienced yesterday. We will see quite a bit of sunshine throughout the day today. I shouldn't say throughout the day, throughout the morning for at least. And then the clouds will be back and on the increase. We do have a weak disturbance that's going to be pushing through today. And it is going to bring us chances for showers late this afternoon as well as this evening. But like yesterday, despite the fact that there'll be clouds in and out of our skies, we should see our temperatures climbing into the upper 20s, around 29 degrees for Moncton, and that is true across northern New Brunswick as well. So it's summertime heat, at least for today and tomorrow. Things will get slightly cooler as we head Thursday into Friday, and that's going to settle us out to bring back our temperatures to where they should be for this time of year, and that's the average high of around 22 and the average overnight low to around 10 degrees. So it's summertime heat is upon us for at least the next couple of days, but there is relief on the way if this is just a little bit too hot for you for June. 29 with the light and variable winds throughout the day today. Again, the clouds back and on the increase this afternoon with the chance of showers. Keeping those chances for showers in the forecast for tonight. When we say chances for showers, it just is that. Most are going to stay dry and just experience the cloud cover. But when the showers do happen, they will be spotty and intermittent, not amounting to much as far as rainfall is concerned. So not enough to get the gardens watered. Too bad, because this would be a good time late this afternoon and overnight tonight and then clearing up for tomorrow. That'd be the perfect time to water the gardens, but just showers in the forecast. And then tomorrow, the skies will become mostly sunny in the morning. There could be some fog patches that settle in overnight tonight, and if that is the case, the fog patches will take their time to dissipate tomorrow morning, but temperature should still reach around 30 degrees and we'll keep light and variable winds in the forecast for today. They become slightly more southerly overnight tonight as well as tomorrow. So light winds, hot temperatures, and just drink plenty of water if you're out and about today. I don't know if we put the summertime rules in place yesterday, but I know I didn't take my own advice. Yeah. And I had a little bit of a headache today. So yeah,
0: you gotta stay hydrated in this weather. And then, I mean, to your earlier point, we are switching things up a little bit for the weekend with a bit of cloud cover back and cooler temperatures. We've been in this like cycle,
15: false start,
0: right? We've had this cycle in recent weeks where it's warm during the week, cloudy and cooler during the weekend. Does this, do we stick with this through the summer?
15: I think we're going to, well, at least looks like for the next couple of weeks. But having said that, next week does look a little bit unsettled starting on Saturday, and we'll keep the clouds and at least some shower chances in the forecast. And it's only because of the cloud cover that our temperatures are going to be cooler for the weekend. But when I say cooler, it's not going to be cold.
0: All right. Tina, thanks very much for this.
15: You're welcome.
0: Tina Simkin, our morning meteorologist here on the program. Up ahead on the show in the next half hour, is Canada one step away from a federal ban on social media for youth under the age of 16? Premier Susan Holt is joining the call for one. A new online harms legislation, including that ban, expected to be put forward today. We'll talk to cybersecurity expert David Shipley on that topic in the next half hour. Stay tuned for that. We're also going to talk about something called porch geese. They're flying off store shelves. We'll hear from one store where they sold out in just half an hour. The trend of summer 2026 in New Brunswick, the porch goose. We'll explain in the next half hour.
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18: 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Cricket Canada is in turmoil. The Fifth Estate has been investigating what's going on. Stephen D'Souza brings us the latest coming up on The Current.
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19: This is World Report. Good morning. I'm Marcia Young. Iran is launching retaliatory strikes against the U.S. Iran's Revolutionary Guard announcing new missile launches this morning. It says it attacked various U.S. targets in the region in response to U.S. strikes in Iran. U.S. President Donald Trump had posted online the U.S. was retaliating. A military helicopter was downed Tuesday near the Strait of Hormuz. The CBC's Crystal Gomansing is following the developments from Jerusalem.
20: More images of missiles launched, released by Iran as Kuwait, Bahrain and Jordan were attacked early in the morning. The strikes on U.S. bases in the Persian Gulf also included the use of drones. So far, no information has been made public about any damages to those sites. Hamid Raza Golamzadeh, the head of Tehran-based Iran Diplomatic House, says Iran will always defend itself.
21: Even if this leads to an all-out war, still Iran goes to the battleground.
20: This new round of tit-for-tat strikes between Iran and the U.S. followed the downing of a U.S. Apache helicopter near the Strait of Hormuz Monday. The U.S. retaliation lasted for more than 3 hours, hitting air defenses, ground control stations, and surveillance radar sites, according to U.S. Central Command. Former Department of War Chief of Staff Darren Selnick says the strikes were measured. Future strikes may not be.
22: And so I think as Iran continues to take patience for weakness, I think the president eventually is going to do a much bigger kinetic military strike. But that's going to be his option. We shall see.
20: Selnick doesn't think a deal is likely in the near future with Iran because Iran isn't interested in a deal.
22: Americans don't like to lose. They don't like to be played for suckers. And they don't like stalemates.
20: While he acknowledges the war is unpopular in the U.S., he says strong military actions, either alone or with Israel, could end the stalemate. Crystal Gomansing, CBC News, Jerusalem.
19: Pakistan launched a series of strikes in Afghanistan. Taliban officials say at least 13 people are dead. Many of the victims were children. Islamabad says it was targeting militants, and the strikes are retaliation for a suspected Taliban attack in northern Pakistan. The two countries have been in conflict that has claimed hundreds of lives this year. Pakistan accuses Afghanistan of harboring terrorists. The Taliban denies the allegations. A Sudanese man will appear in court in Belfast today. Police say he's charged with attempted murder for a stabbing attack Monday. Video of his alleged crime went viral online and protests erupted. Hundreds of masked demonstrators hit the streets. Many sprayed racist graffiti. Some even torched vehicles and homes. Briar Stewart reports from Belfast.
3: As flames rip through homes lining both sides of a street in East Belfast, police officers rush to help a family living there, including a young boy, to safety. The homes were set alight during hours of rioting and unrest, carried out by hundreds of men wearing black and masks. They set vehicles, including a bus, on fire, painted hateful, racist comments on store businesses, and threatened the media, including CBC, if they attempted to film the unrest.
4: And I'm disappointed that this is the response of people in our community.
3: Pastor Jack McKee was helping some of the families who were members of his church to flee their homes as the violence erupted.
4: Men, women, children that are living in fear. I'm angry.
3: The local fire department said it responded to more than 60 calls in the city yesterday evening. There are reports that as the mob targeted homes, some proclaimed they were, quote, getting the foreigners out. Naomi Long is the Minister for Justice in Northern Ireland.
5: Ultimately, if you're driving people from their homes based on nothing but the colour of their skin, you can't dress that up any other way. It's racism.
3: Long said that fear and hatred is being whipped up on social media, including by those who live nowhere near Northern Ireland. As for the accused in Monday's stabbing, which triggered the unrest, he arrived in Belfast from the Republic of Ireland in 2023 and was given permission by the Home Office to stay until at least 2028. Briar Stewart, CBC News, Belfast.
19: The Carney government is rolling out its Digital Safety Act today. The legislation will address social media and chatbot safety for children and teens. There are reports the bill will include the creation of a regulator and a social media ban for kids under 16. Many provinces have been calling for laws to address the issue. They point to studies suggesting social media can harm children's mental health. Critics argue the legislation will be difficult to enforce. A news conference with Culture Minister Mark Miller is scheduled for 5 p.m. Eastern in Ottawa. The number of young people trying nicotine pouches is on the rise. New research shows more than one in three say they've used the product. It's meant to help smokers quit. But now health groups are taking notice and are warning about this increasingly popular trend. Marina von Stackelberg reports.
23: It's tremendously concerning.
24: Rob Cunningham with the Canadian Cancer Society is one of the most outspoken voices for restricting nicotine pouches. The small tobacco-less packets are placed between a person's lip and gum to deliver nicotine, and they're getting very popular.
23: The increase in nicotine pouch use by young adults in Canada has been rapid and dramatic.
24: New research shows just how significant that spike has been. The study followed more than 3,000 Canadians in their teens and 20s. 4 years ago, just 8% of respondents said they'd tried pouches. That number has now quadrupled to 35%. The majority of those people never smoked cigarettes. Michael Chaitin from the Center for Addiction and Mental Health is leading the research.
25: That is surprising and something you don't see very often and something that needs attention.
24: Health groups say it's all the more reason to keep restrictions on nicotine pouches in place. The federal government brought those in 2 years ago to prevent youth access. They limit pouch flavors, advertisements, and sale locations to only pharmacies. But conservatives and the nicotine industry have argued those measures limit people's choice and make it harder for cigarette users to get the pouches they could use to quit smoking. Marina von Stackelberg, CBC News, Ottawa.
19: Pope Leo is in Spain. The American pontiff has been drawing large crowds during his 7-day tour of the country. He is addressing some of the country's divisive topics. Catholicism is deeply embedded in Spain's culture, even as church attendance falls and more people identify as being secular. CBC correspondent Chris Brown is in Barcelona following the Pope's visit.
26: As a waving Pope Leo entered the stadium that once hosted Barcelona's Olympics, many in the enormous crowd sang, "This is the Pope's youth." Leo's visit to Spain, a country with a deep Catholic history, but that is also increasingly secular, has been aimed at young people, their spirituality, and their politics. Speaking in both Spanish and Catalan in a nod to the Spanish region's distinct identity, Leo called for unity in a society that's increasingly fragmented. He's spoken about the dangers he sees from political polarization, and he's urged compassionate treatment for migrants. Outside the prayer vigil, 23-year-old Sofia Rico and Clara Rao said they think the Pope can help lower the temperature of the world's conflicts.
2: He reaffirms that every human being is unique and has to be taken care of and valued and respected.
6: It's a guide for us to follow.
26: 21-year-old Naya Santos was visiting the Sagrada Familia Basilica, Barcelona's main landmark.
6: Honestly, I feel like the world is having like a polarity right now, and there's too many things going on, too many wars.
26: The basilica has been under construction for over 140 years, the masterpiece of architect Antoni Gaudi. Later today, the Pope will bless one of its new 170-meter spires. It will be the centerpiece of Leo's visit here. Chris Brown, CBC News, Barcelona.
19: The biggest tournament in the world is getting a musical kickoff in Toronto. Yo, so more people cutting hair in the shops, thank God it's Friday. Haitian star Wyclef Jean will be performing at FIFA's official World Cup Countdown concert tonight. The show will mark the eve of matches, with games beginning on Thursday. Wyclef will be joined by Canadian rock legend Bryan Adams and local act The Beaches. Canada's historic first ever Men's World Cup match on home soil goes this Friday.

0: Good morning. I'm Khalil Akhtar. This is Information Morning for a Wednesday morning. It's June 10th. And up ahead in this, the second hour of the show is Canada one step away from a federal ban on social media for youth under the age of 16. Premier Susan Holt is on board. New online harms legislation, including that ban, is expected to be put forth today. We'll talk to cybersecurity expert David Shipley about what it will take to make a ban effective. Also ahead, the King George Highway is full of traffic because of the Centennial Bridge closure, but a way to beat it is to take a boat across the Miramichi River. We'll check in on that new water taxi in this half hour. That's all coming up in a bit. First, let's check in on news headlines this morning. Jennifer Sweet, good morning.
1: Good morning. There was emotional and graphic evidence yesterday at a double murder trial in St. John. The jury heard that on the morning Roman Commissioni is accused of killing two boys aged 10 and 17, he allegedly sent a photo of the dead teen and a message to his ex-partner. The woman can only be identified as Witness A due to a publication ban. She was choking back tears when she testified that the message said, "I killed everyone." And the Department of Fisheries and Oceans says a right whale has been spotted tangled in fishing gear near Shipigan. DFO says efforts are underway to relocate it and affix a tracking device. There are temporary fishing closures in the area as per protection measures for the critically endangered species. These are some of the stories in the CBC New Brunswick News this morning.
0: Thanks very much, Jennifer. It is 12 minutes now after the hour. And Matt Tunnicliffe, another nice day ahead.
2: 12 degrees right now in Moncton, 14 degrees already in Bathurst at this hour, mainly sunny skies. And that will be what we'll have for at least the first part of today. Sunny skies, light winds, beautiful day, 30 degrees across much of the listening area. 29 to 30 is what we're heading for today. A little bit cooler along the coast. Increasing clouds this afternoon, kind of a mix of sun and clouds, increasing clouds, and then 30% chance of showers late this afternoon. And that will continue into the evening as well. Mainly cloudy this evening, but clouds move off and we're in for another mainly sunny day on Thursday. 29 to 30 is your high as well on Thursday. A little bit cooler, more seasonable on Friday, and then we're back to showers and very much more seasonable temperatures on Saturday and Sunday. But some, hot weather over the next 48 hours, Khalil.
0: All right, thanks very much, Matt. It is coming up to 13 minutes now after 7. The federal government is expected to put forward its new online harms legislation today. The bill expected to include a social media ban for kids 16 and under. A similar ban already in place in Australia. Premier Susan Holt is voicing her support for a ban. Last week, she sent Prime Minister Carney a letter calling for a federal ban. And yesterday, she spoke about it at the legislature during question period. Here is part of what she had to say.
3: Madam Speaker, we agree with the member opposite, and we are hearing this from educators and parents and pediatric health professionals. Childcare experts have been raising the concerns about the measurable negative impact that technology and that social media is having on young people's mental health, their development, and their well-being. The research shows social media increases anxiety, depression, self-harm, among adolescents, and particularly girls aged 10 to 14. So our government has called on the federal government to implement a ban on social media, establishing a minimum age of 16, and we've also urged the government to prohibit targeted advertising directed at minors, to restrict algorithmic content feeds for minors. New Brunswick is prepared to deploy the tools and legislative measures using our provincial jurisdiction to protect New Brunswick children and youth online, and we have called on the federal government to do the same.
0: Premier Holt speaking yesterday at the legislature. David Shipley is also applauding the move for a federal ban on social media for kids under 16. He's a cybersecurity expert, co-founder of Beauceron Security in Fredericton. David, hello.
4: Hello.
0: Remind us, why do you believe this is the time for a federal ban?
4: Well, the better time would have been years ago and to be in lockstep with Australia because we could be saving more kids' lives, but the best time to start is today.
0: What is this going to take to ensure a ban is effective?
4: Well, the most important part

0: part is having a digital regulator, because big tech has shown that they are fighting this tooth and nail. So they are purposely, I think, dragging their heels, doing the least viable efforts to actually make this law work. And right now, the regulator is gathering evidence on their compliance and is prepared to hit them with up to $49 million fines each for non-compliance. But this is their last stand. If they lose the next generation, their impact, their power, their ability to extract their enormous amounts of ad revenue, notwithstanding the huge amount of harms they're causing kids, and not to mention wider society with fraud, is going to decline. So they are fighting like hell, and they are behaving exactly the way tobacco companies used to behave.
1: You mentioned Australia, and I wonder if you could draw some parallels here. What has Australia done, and what can Canada learn from the practicalities of that ban in that country?
0: Well, first, they've started with requiring the platforms to do age-based verification, and they have various ways of doing that, and they've also put in place this regulator. Now, we haven't seen the legislation, but we've heard through the pipeline that a regulator is coming. That's an essential part. These companies are black boxes. No one knows what they're doing. You can't see inside. It's not like, you know, you can regulate cars, and we can see they've put the safety features in, and they have the seatbelts. Right now, social media is telling you, there's no possible way we can add seatbelts, which is garbage. As well, we're having this issue with some very smart people I respect a lot, who are carrying water and apologizing for big tech and telling us the genie can't get put back in the bottle. It can be put back in the bottle. We can make a difference for kids, because kids are dying, as the minister, Mark Miller, correctly pointed out. And it's not just social media. I think one of the things that we're talking about here is waiting to see if it's going to apply to AI chatbots. I mean, social media, as the premier rightly noted, has increased anxiety, depression. We have an empathy deficit in this new generation. But AI chatbots are seeking to form relationships with your children that are going to displace real human connections and are going to cause havoc, particularly for young men. And we already have a tragedy in Canada, Tumbler Ridge. And while we're having this very important safety conversation, we've never seen the transcript for what that chatbot told the killer in that school shooting. So we need action yesterday.
1: How are big tech companies responding to that Australian ban?
0: Well, I can tell you that they are doing deny, delay, deflect. They are pulling out all the stops, and they are enlisting an army of, I believe, mostly well-intentioned technologists on the other side of this debate, opposite to me and others, who are trying to convince everyone that we are stuck in this learned helplessness. And what I am so proud of the premier for is demonstrating, because in Canada, this learned helplessness at the political level is multi-generational. But here we have our province following Wabkinew's leadership as the second province and urging the federal government to action and being prepared to act if the federal government doesn't. That's amazing.
1: I wonder if there is a danger here in assuming that social media affects every child in the same way. It is true that social media provides a space for certain kids to associate with, you know, their community, whatever that community might be. And I wonder if we are taking something away from some kids in this.
0: Well, Khalil, the neuroscience on this is pretty clear. Social media activates the same elements of the brain as alcohol and heroin, and we see withdrawal symptoms in individuals when social media is taken away. That's fact. That's dopamine. That's how these things are wired. And again, if you watch the Social Dilemma on Netflix, these companies know how to precisely target the brain. Social media is a drug. Does alcohol affect individuals differently? Sure. Did we realize that it's a bad idea to have alcohol in the hands of underage children when their brains are developing and their judgment is compromised? Yes, we did. Just because it's delivered via a screen instead of a bottle, or that it's seen as an app and not tobacco in the hand, doesn't mean it doesn't have real harms. And we've already settled this debate that it's not parental jurisdiction when there's societal costs. You know, one of the things I get frustrated about is we debated back and forth this smartphone ban, and study after study is coming in. School grades are improving. And we need to act on this just on the precautionary principle alone.
1: Finally, then, how do we prepare kids for this world? I take your point that the ban is something you believe in before 16. How do we protect those kids after they are 16 and they do enter this world?
0: Well, I think, first of all, we have to remember that the ages between 12 and 16 are a critical period of brain development. And so, you know, we know this from biology. This is science. This is fact. So by nature of their aging process, they're going to be in a better position maturity-wise, emotionally, hormone-wise, to start dealing with this. I'm not saying that there's not other problematic elements of social media we need to wrestle with as adults, including the overwhelmingly negative influence of these algorithms, or the fact that Facebook is paying, according to CBC reporters, international actors pretending to be Albertans. There are other social problems. I was just on Parliament Hill Monday in a heated parliamentary committee with Meta about fraud. I'm doing ER social policy triage right now, and we need to save the kids, and then we need to go get the rest of the problems.
1: David Shipley, it's good to have you.
0: Thank you.
1: David Shipley, CEO and co-founder of Beauceron Security in Fredericton. It is coming up to 22 minutes now after 7 o'clock. Well, it is a bit of a wild goose chase to get your hands on a popular decorative item this summer. Some people call it a porch goose or Giddy the goose and dress it up in all kinds of outfits. Maybe you've seen this. And people place them on the porch for everyone to see. Associate producer Prapti Bamania went to the Co-op Country Store in Fredericton where the geese are flying off the shelf. Prapti spoke to the owner of the store and she ran into Kristen Hall walking in hoping to get lucky.
2: So a porch goose is a super fun porch ornament. It's a goose and you can get all kinds of really fun outfits for it.
3: And what did you think when you first saw it?
2: I thought, what a fun addition to people's porch. And I need one.
3: Would you wait in line for one ever?
2: Yeah, I think I probably would. Yeah.
3: Okay. What do you
2: have them in here?
3: They don't. They're sold out.
2: Oh, that's so sad.
3: And what do you think of their little outfits?
2: They're so cool. You can get so many. I was actually just looking at them with our kids on the weekend. Yeah, there's like grannies. There's all kinds of fun ones.
3: Which one would you get if you could get any of them?
2: I really like the granny one, personally. Yeah.
4: My name is Simona McIntyre, and we are here at Co-op Country Store in Fredericton's Northside.
3: Okay, and I've noticed a bit of a trend, and I'm sure you have too. What is this new trend?
4: Oh, it's Giddy the Geese. Everybody gets giddy over Giddy. And we are actually expecting a gaggle of geese coming our way. We had our first shipment, but all sold out within half an hour. So Giddy the Geese is something that brings back nostalgia of the past. It's a cool little geese. It's made of metal. That's what you want to go for, metal, not ceramic. And it's almost up to my knees, so I am pretty petite, but the geese stands a little, stands tall, and she has white feathers, and she is very, has a little spot of sunshine with a yellow trimming. Yes. So she is very decorative and she makes an impression wherever you put her. And you people love it because it brings back the nostalgia of time past. It brings back that porch of the grandmother's porch. But also you combine it with the modern trend of dressing her up for every occasion. We have lots of outfits in store, from birthday parties to even a cool bathing suit. You can dress her up. You can customize her the way you want it to reflect your personality, your taste, the trends, the season. season, especially the seasons. So you keep with the trend a lot. You have a family of giddy the goose lovers online, and people love to show her off. It's a conversation piece. It's the envy of the neighborhood. If you have one, everybody wants it. So, Giddy the Geese makes made like a splash in our neighborhood, and we cannot wait to have her back in our shelves. Right now, we have a big waiting list.
3: How long?
4: Right now, over 50 people, and some of them order more than one. So that's quite a lot for our neighborhood. We do have outfits, and we are waiting for the seasonal outfits for the fall. She'll be dressed for Halloween. And we have for Christmas, of course. Giddy the Geese made a big entrance in our neighborhood, and we love her.
3: And so your first order, you said, sold out within half an hour. How many were there, and when did this happen?
4: Oh, it happened almost like a month or so ago. And we had, I believe, like almost like 40 pieces. Like I said, well, at the beginning, we didn't want to order too many. But then the trend just knocked at our door, and we were taken away by the wave of customers wanting more and more geese. Yes.
3: What do you hear from customers who want to buy one?
4: They like to know the outfits. They like to know what they can, what we have, what can we bring in. Can you bring in that kind for this event? I have this event because I'll customize it. So they do want a variety of outfits, which we provide. And also they like to make sure that we have it in stock for gifts. The Christmas, believe it or not, it's maybe June, but Christmas is coming. There's going to be a big on the Christmas list.
3: Wow. And you mentioned part of the reason is nostalgia. Have you had any experience with these geese? Have you seen these when you were growing up?
4: Personally not, but I remember, and we actually have in the store, we started this before Giddy the Geese. Our store is a combination of rural meets urban. And we like to be, with traditional classics. We also like to be in the middle of the modern trends too. And before Giddy the Geese made appearance in our store, we had Gus and Gertie. We have our own mascot, the geese, the mascot, and we love to dress them up for the season. So they are all dressed up, always welcoming. So that was a blast from the past. And so when we saw the Giddy the Geese is making such a big impression on our customer, we thought, well, we are keeping, pace with the trends.
3: That's great. And do you have one?
4: I do not. Actually, I did have one, and I gave it to somebody. Oh, yes, to one of our customers. So, no, I do not have one, but I intend to get one. Actually, not one, but two, maybe. because we have, the outfits, the June and July are the weddings months, and we do have the outfits for bride and groom, so they will look so cool on the porch. Yeah, so cool.
3: And this goose is very popular. It's sold out here and in a lot of other spots in Fredericton. When is your next shipment coming in?
4: Well, I hope it knocks at the door any day now. Yes. So we were supposed to have it this week, so I really hope within the next 10 to 2 weeks it's going to make it on our shelves. So we have boxes and boxes and boxes. So we're going to have to end up with a big truck of deliveries.
3: And what is your favorite outfit for the goose?
4: My favorite outfit, I would have to say, but right now we are sold out of it, the little bathrobe. The little bathrobe, you have a pink bathrobe and you have a little tight cucumbers to put her or to relax, because right now we all need that little treat yourself moment. So I think Giddy, she's on a good path there of treating herself. So I love the little robe, bathrobe, and relaxation outfit. Goose is the word.
1: Simona McIntyre, their owner of the Co-op Country Store in Fredericton, speaking with producer Prapti Bamania, the porch fashion accessory, it seems, of the summer. It is 29 minutes now after 7 o'clock. We're going to talk about that water taxi in the next half hour. You can boat to work now in Miramichi if you need to commute across the Miramichi River. A new pontoon boat is free to travel there for the next little while, and we'll pay a visit to Miramichi in the next half hour.
5: Good morning, I'm Jennifer Sweet. Here is your CBC New Brunswick News. A warning before our first story. It contains graphic descriptions and details of alleged domestic violence. The trial of a man accused of killing a child and a teen in St. John heard the first witness testimony yesterday. Roman Commissioni's ex-partner testified that he sent her messages about what he had done and a photo of a body. Shane McGee reports.
6: Roman Commissioni's ex-partner testified she awoke January 29th last year to a series of disturbing messages. A publication ban prohibits naming her. She is only known as Witness A. The messages shown to the jury begin at 7:08 that morning, saying, "I killed everyone." Then, a photo of a bloody teenager's body on a kitchen floor. Commissioni is on trial on two counts of first-degree murder. It's alleged he killed a 10-year-old and a 17-year-old in St. John's North End. A publication ban prohibits naming the two, identified only as AB and CD. Media can report it's a case of alleged domestic violence. Witness A testified she had lived in Ukraine, but then moved to St. John when Russia invaded in 2022. Various parts of her testimony cannot be reported because of the publication bans. As she spoke about the accused, Commissioni sometimes shook his head or smirked. She testified behind a screen that blocked her from seeing him. Her testimony concluded Tuesday. The trial continues Wednesday. Shane McGee, CBC News, St. John.
5: New Brunswick Premier Susan Holt says her government is urging the federal government to bring in an age restriction for social media use. In a letter to Prime Minister Mark Carney, Holt says childcare experts have been raising concerns about the negative impacts technology and social media are having on the mental health and development of young people. Holt says research shows social media increases anxiety, depression, and self-harm among adolescents, especially girls aged 10 to 14. She says she wants a ban on social media for those under the age of 16. Holt says her government is ready to act if that doesn't happen.
7: And we've also urged the government to prohibit targeted advertising directed at minors, to restrict algorithmic content feeds for minors. New Brunswick is prepared to deploy the tools and legislative measures using our provincial jurisdiction to protect New Brunswick children and youth online, and we have called on the federal government to do the same.
5: Holt says it's important to help educate young people for success in a technology-driven world, and those efforts are being undermined by social media platforms. The Carney government is expected to introduce an online harms bill in the House of Commons as early as today. Fisheries and Oceans Canada says there is a North Atlantic right whale in the Gulf of St. Lawrence that is entangled in fishing gear. DFO says the 5-year-old male was spotted on Monday near Shipigan. The department says it is working with the marine mammal response community to find the whale again, and if they do, they will try to attach a satellite tag to the fishing gear. There are temporary fishing closures in the area in keeping with protection measures for the critically endangered species. Miramichiers who are facing heavy traffic to get from one end of the city to the other this summer now have the option of taking a boat ride instead. The complete closure of the Centennial Bridge has caused a long detour to get through the city. To help alleviate the congestion, the Department of Transportation is paying for a water taxi. Launched yesterday, the 12-seat pontoon boat will connect Douglastown and Chatham. The ride takes about 10 minutes, and the boat will run all summer from 7 in the morning to 7 at night. Captain Azad Hache says the first day only had a few passengers, but he expects word of mouth will bring more people.
8: When you add 15,000 more cars on two roads, and people want to go back and forth, they're going to use it, and it's very, very good for the centers, the downtowns, and when they synchronize the buses, it's going to be even, I think it's going to be very, very popular.
5: The city says it will be adjusting some bus routes to connect to the new ferry crossing. And a National Historic Site in St. John will not be open to the public this summer for a 10th year in a row. The Martello Tower dates back to the early 1800s to defend against a potential American attack. It's a popular tourist attraction, but was closed to the public for structural and safety reasons in 2016 and has been undergoing renovations that were originally supposed to be complete in 2020. Katie Oren is a lifelong area resident with fond memories of visiting the tower, and she doesn't like how long the renovations are taking.
9: It kind of breaks my heart. I really enjoyed going and visiting Martello Tower. I used to take my kids whenever they had kind of events and stuff like that. It's also such a huge attraction for people to come in and out of the city and see the little bit of St. John history that you can't really get from uptown. It kind of leaves us over here on the west side with not much to talk about.
5: Parks Canada says $27 million has been spent on the tower renovations so far, with another year of work to be done. The tower is now scheduled to reopen to the public in 2027. And that's the CBC New Brunswick News.
1: Thanks very much, Jennifer. Jennifer Sweet there on the news desk for us on this Wednesday morning edition of Information Morning. I'm your host, Khalil Akhtar, here on the program. And Matt Tunnicliffe taking a look at the weather forecast.
10: Yes, indeed. Double digits across the board right now. Khalil looking at 14 degrees in Bathurst, currently the warm spot in our region. 12 degrees in Campbellton, 11 in Miramichi. Moncton is mainly sunny and 12 degrees. And then the cool spot is of Alma and Sackville, still 10 degrees along the Fundy coast. And that's really what we're talking about. Light winds across the board. And that's what we'll be in for today as we look for a high of 29 to 30 degrees across the listening area. Sunny skies in the morning, maybe a few morning fog patches, but then a mix of sun and clouds in the afternoon. Chance of showers late in the day, but about a 30% chance of showers, slight chance of showers today. And as I say, those light winds are going to make it feel very, very hot indeed. Tonight, increasing clouds, the chance of showers, fog patches down to 14 degrees. And tomorrow we do exactly the same thing. Southerly winds, skies that are mostly sunny in the morning with some fog patches, 30 degrees on Thursday, Khalil.
1: All right, thanks very much, Matt. It is 23 minutes now before 8 o'clock here on CBC Radio 1. Well, there is a new water taxi, made its first trip across the Miramichi River yesterday. The pontoon boat can take up to 10 people from one side to the other. The Centennial Bridge is closed for construction this summer, as we all know, so this water taxi is just one way to try and deal with the increase in traffic on the King George Highway as a result of that closure. It'll run 7 days a week from 7 a.m. until 7 p.m. The CBC's Victoria Walton was there yesterday to meet up with people going across on that first day. She began by speaking with Miramichi Mayor Veronique Arsenault about the new mode of transportation for her community.
11: Yeah, so we have a huge increase of traffic on our King George Highway and as we navigate around the river. And so for the water taxi, there's also a lot of people that cross our bridge on foot. And that is the only way that they have to get across the bridge to work or to shop or whatever. And so now with the bridge closed, our bus service isn't quite what they needed. And so we're hoping that this actually will, one, help to take some traffic off the road, and two, help those that are trying to get to work without a car.
12: How did this come about? I understand it's funded mostly by the province, mm-hmm. or entirely by the province?
11: It is, yeah, absolutely. So it's actually been a suggestion for quite some time. When we knew that the bridge was going to close, we started talking about what some of the options were, and it came from the community. Some people had been out in other communities and they had seen, you know, a walk-on ferry and that kind of thing, and so we were out and about and people are like, well, would we ever think about doing a ferry? So we did propose it to the provincial government, and actually they did come on board, which is wonderful. This is a great partnership for us. And so it, as I said, did finally launch this morning, and we're really excited to see it work this summer.
12: Awesome. And what's the capacity of it and the cost for people?
11: Yeah, absolutely. So it will seat 10, which is, it's a smaller boat, which is great, but you can walk on and you can also bring your bike on. There are bike racks, which is really useful for a lot of people that are trying to be active and travel through active transportation. And the cost is absolutely free.
12: What does it feel like to be able to tell people you can take this for free?
11: Well, it's fantastic because, you know, again, we really want to see what we can do to help people get around the river a lot easier. And for those who really need those modes of transportation or trying to navigate or trying to stay off the roads and in the middle of traffic, because there are times when it can be a little hectic, this is a great opportunity to, one, take advantage of the beautiful river, but two, at no cost, which means that we can have some families travel on it, some, you know, some young people or some people that are just going to work and don't want to have to spend more money to get there.
12: Two months, yeah.
11: You know, we have heard a lot, and there's been a lot of really great feedback, which is good for us. We did commit to learning as we went and to changing up things that were working or weren't working. And so one of the things, though, that we want to make sure that we talk a lot about is supporting our Douglastown merchants, and actually all of our merchants, whether no matter where they are in the community. But Douglastown particularly is being hit right now. It's a long wait to sometimes get through the traffic, and sometimes people don't want to get out of that traffic line on the King George Highway. So we want to make sure that we support and talk about those businesses as much as possible. They are our local merchants, and they employ our local people. So people have been very patient. They've been very kind for the most part. We've had a few little hiccups, but we're learning every day. And the team at City Hall, I can't say enough about the staff, and working with DTI with the province has been incredible. So, you know, it's tested our patience for sure. It's been a steep learning curve for all of us, and it's been difficult at times, but we're getting there.
13: My name's Joan Smith from Chatham.
12: From Chatham.
14: I'm Sam, her husband.
13: I saw it on Facebook this morning, so I thought, hey, let's go down and check it out. But I thought there'd be a big lineup, but there wasn't, because it's the first day. I enjoyed it, so I'll be coming on it more often.
12: Sam, what about you? What did you think?
14: I'll be coming on more often. It's a good trip to come across that way, because we live in Chatham. Instead of driving all the way around the river, come back up this way.
12: What are you guys planning to do now that you're over here, or are you just taking the boat back?
13: We're going to take it back after, but we're going to take a walk up and just see.
14: Visit a couple stores. Yeah. Probably too. Yeah.
12: How long did the ride take, and was it a smooth ride over on this little taxi?
14: I'll say it took about maybe about 10 minutes at the most. If that.
12: Yeah. And what do you think of it being free? I think this is all funded by the province.
13: That is great.
12: How have you guys done so far with the closure of the bridge and detours and stuff? Have you been finding it's been affecting you?
14: Well, it has been, yes. It has been quite a bit with that bridge shut down. It takes a lot, you know, to do things. And in Chatham now, it seems more like a ghost town than anything else with the bridge all commissioned.
13: Okay. This is definitely great.
15: My name is Kim Stewart. And this is Mia James Stewart.
12: So Mia, can you tell me what you guys just did?
16: I go on the back of the boat.
12: What was that like?
16: I kind of looked at the back of the boat. I kind of fun.
12: That's awesome. Kim, tell me for you, why did you guys want to come on this morning?
15: Well, Mia and I were spending the day together today, and we heard that the water taxi was starting up, and we thought it would be a great adventure to come out and go on the water taxi and come across to have lunch at one of the local businesses on the front street.
12: Okay, so do you guys live on the Douglastown
15: side? We do. We live on the Douglastown side. I wasn't really sure what the ride was going to be like, but it was a beautiful day, and it was a nice, smooth ride across, and a great way to experience the Miramichi River.
17: Well, my name is Azay Tashi, and I guess I would be considered the project coordinator here. Now, we're in the process now of finding, you know, what she will do. We are doing some trial runs. We started yesterday, and we worked till the supper time, and we started this morning, officially started this morning, hauling passengers. And, you know, every trip, every landing is a new landing for us, and you know, we have some new captains on board, and they're practicing their exiting and parking skills, and having some fun, getting better all the time. It was something that that's very well needed. It's something that I think is going to be very, very well used. It's something that when you add 15,000 more cars on two roads, and people want to go back and forth. And I mean, we have some people, and you saw them this morning. They're going to use it, and it's very, very good for the centers, the downtowns, and when they synchronize the buses, it's going to be even. I think it's going to be very, very popular. One of the things I will say, though, that when the bridge went down 2 months ago, and I noticed, you know, it wasn't panic, but people, every day I'm noticing people being, adapting to it. And I mean, yes, when the summer and the cottagers and the kids and the schools are out and it's tourism season, yes, it's going to get busy. Much, much needed, you know, for whomever wants to use it, right? I know that, I mean, we had some tourists calling this morning wondering where it was. So that's a good thing, yeah.
12: And do you expect this to continue? I mean, I know we're on, what, year one of the potential 3-year bridge closure, but this taxi is going to stay in Meredith this year.
17: Exactly, yeah.
1: The CBC's Victoria Walton speaking with some of the people taking the water taxi across the Miramichi River. It launched yesterday. More details about the new water taxi can be found on the province's website, the city's website as well, as details.

0: It is 14 minutes now before 8 o'clock here on CBC Radio 1. This is Information Morning on a Wednesday morning. Well, 200 years ago, Acadian fishermen and farmers built a church in Grand Barachois by hand. It is now the oldest wooden Acadian church still standing on its original site. And a group of local volunteers celebrating its big anniversary is planning an entire summer of programming for the iconic local symbol of a community's perseverance. The CBC's Caitlin Béliveau spent a rainy Sunday morning strolling the church's original creaking floors with Remy Levesque, one of the volunteers there, and she found more than one historical wonder waiting inside.
1: The building opened on June 23rd, 1826. Here, when we're entering, here is the sacristy. Okay, and we gave it the name of Petit Léon Légère because Léon Légère was a famous builders of church ornaments. And he was born here in Barachois, and he became famous all across Canada. So we decided to give his name to the sacristy. Since the church is closed, of course, it's now a museum and art gallery.
2: There's stunning high ceilings. There's a lot, you know, to take in as you walk in. Tell me about the design. Is this typical for Acadian churches?
1: Yes. This is a typical, it was studied by architect in the last 25 years. And they're all unanimous in saying that the architecture of the Barachois Church is typical of Acadian architecture dating 200 years.
2: Can you describe it for me, for our listeners?
1: Yes. Like you see, the ceilings are very high. Okay, and you look at the ceiling, okay, and it's in the shape of a boat, the bottom of a boat reversed.
2: Okay.
1: Yeah.
2: I gotta say, I would not have picked up on that if you didn't pick it, point it out. Yeah.
1: So, well, you'll see that here it's a little bit different, but you'll see in the main hall that you really can see it. Okay, it's more defined. This sacristy is not the original one. This one was built in 1900 because they needed more space. So they built this one that is bigger than the first one. But the first one was built in 1826.
2: Okay. Yeah. So as we go into the main hall, yes, keep describing what we're seeing for me.
1: Okay, so we're now entering the main hall, okay? And the first, it's stunning. Oh, I know, it is very impressive. So when you enter, okay, from the back, and when you look behind me, you have the main altar, which is very famous and typical of altars built in the 1900s, okay? Léon Légère, the famous church ornament builder, mm-hmm, or creator, for years and years, we thought that he was the one that created this one. But actually, we found out, okay, through a lot of research in the last few years, that he's not, okay? But he built, okay, the first altar for the church. But unfortunately, or in 1911, the priest at that time decided that he wanted the bigger altar and a more modern altar. So in 1911, they gave Léon Légère's altar to another church, okay, near Magnetic Hill, Adamsville. So, and this one he ordered from a factory in Quebec. We are still trying to figure out which one.
2: Okay. So this was considered modern in the early 1900s?
1: Yes. Léon Légère built he built altars for a lot of churches, okay, in the Maritimes. Some of his altars you can find in Vancouver, okay? He was that famous. We think that when you look at all his creations here down the southeast New Brunswick, we find that his most, jewel is the one that is still in Buktush, okay, at the Kent Museum. They have a chapel in the Kent Museum, and you can see all the beauty of his talent.
2: And so if we turn around,
3: yes,
2: tell me about this, because it's quite amazing, and it looks like it's been really well taken care of.
4: Yes, we are very, very lucky that a lot of people cared about this building and to keep it in such a great state. You can see that on the walls, okay, it's all original work. The windows that you can see have been refurbished or fixed, but they still have the same look, the same character of 200 years ago. You can see the balcony is still the same, and I was talking about the ceiling. You can really see here that it's in the shape of a reversed boat.
2: Physically quite curved. It's not something you see, and especially for the time, I imagine it wasn't easy to get that done.
4: Okay, I'm glad you mentioned that. Okay, the time. They always say that, okay, yes, it's not the biggest Acadian church, it's not the most beautiful Acadian church, but it's the oldest. And it was built with tools of the time. Okay. Yes, the Acadian churches, or churches in general that are 100 years old, 125, they have more decorative items, they have more, but you have to consider that they had the tools. Mm-hmm. Okay. This church was made by the community, who were mainly fishermen and farmers. Okay, not architects from Montreal or the big cities around. This church was built by the people living around it. Hmm. And that's what makes it so, so special.
2: Yeah. Tell me more about that time. I don't know, how far your knowledge goes. I'm sure it's far. But I'm wondering, like, what brought this on? What made the community want to build this, and how did that process go?
4: Mm-hmm. Well, it's all started with Antoine Gagnon, who was the first priest responsible for building the church. He had been appointed as the overseer of all a big area, Southeast New Brunswick. And one of his responsibilities, of course, was to take care of all the different communities along, I'm pointing to a map, along the southeast coast of New Brunswick. And one area that started growing fast was the Barachois area. So, and the people started asking for their a church. So Antoine Gagnon started asking permission to build a church here. And the minute he received the okay from the bishop, they started, with the population around, they've started building.
2: So fishermen and farmers literally bringing what they could, contributing what they could, and building it from the ground up.
4: From the ground up. In 1822, 23, they started cutting the wood and making it square, okay, with the tools they had. And then in 1823, they started on the foundation, okay, and then slowly started bringing the structure up.
2: Wow. So as we walk through... Yes.
3: The main aisle
2: here. Tell me about what we're seeing. Is this original wood?
4: This is the original flooring, okay, of 200 years ago. When you look down, okay, you see the light reflected on the floor.
2: Yeah,
4: you
2: I
4: see
2: do.
4: That? Well, that's an axe. Okay.
2: What do you mean?
4: It's been squared with axes, okay, and not a machine. Okay, so that's why you look at, the floor is rough. Those are the, I don't know how to say it, but those are the...
2: The definition of handmade.
4: Yes, basically. So all the flooring is original. Mm-hmm. Yeah, it's amazing.
2: Great.
4: So as we walk to the other end of the main hall, we arrive in the last part of the church, That is the facade, okay? And this is the steeple. When you look up, okay, it's the steeple. This was built in 1884, mm-hmm. by Léon Légère. So Léon Légère, okay, the little guy from Barrosois, yeah. designed all this, okay? He's not the one who built it, but he's the one who designed it. Mm. And he designed the benches as well. Okay. That we, yeah. So so at the main entrance on each side we have two winding stairwells. Mm-hmm. Look at the steps. You see that they're all worn. You see that this was used for a long, long time.
2: They just get more worn as you get towards the top. Lots of people traveling these steps. Oh wow. Okay. And this is where big picture window in the back.
4: Yes. So you really see the cables to ring the bell up there. So this is the second floor. And this is the main part of the museum. Here we have all our precious artifacts. Mm-hmm. Yeah.
0: Remy Levesque there, volunteer with the Barrosois Historic Church in Grand Barrosois, speaking with reporter Caitlin Beliveau. The church is open to the public from Tuesday to Sunday from 10 to 5. They have exhibits on display and a lineup of events in the evenings from now until the end of September. You can find more details online, EglisHistoriqueDeBarrosois.ca. You can also look them up on Facebook for more details. Beautiful spot. Unassuming, I think, is the word. When you drive past some of these old, sort of early wooden buildings.
3: Yeah, with centuries of history.
0: With centuries of history, yeah, and just worn wooden boards inside, yeah, and so on. Yeah. Worth checking out if you're in the Grand Barrosois area this summer. Let's talk about the weather forecast, Matt.
3: Yes, indeed. A beautiful day on the way. Beautiful. Get out on those roads. Check out some rural churches, that'd be fantastic. 30 degrees is the high throughout the listing area today. Light winds, sunny for the most part, maybe some sun and cloud in the afternoon. Chance of showers very late in the day and into the evening as well. But yes, 29, 30 is your high. Down to 14 tonight with increasing clouds, but then those clouds move away and we'll have another sunny day on the way on Thursday as well with another 30-degree day coming our way.
0: Mm, all right. Thanks very much, Matt. Coming up in the next half hour of the program, Is it hype or is it a hot ticket item? Investors will soon have a chance to buy shares in some well-known tech companies. We're going to speak to an economist about why IPOs from OpenAI and some of its competitors could be an early referendum on AI. We'll talk about that in the next half hour. And speaking of AI and tech, it's the bestseller that inspired social media bans across the globe. It could be inspiring the coming social media ban in Canada. The CBC's Manjula Selvaraja looks at a Canadian takedown of the book, The Anxious Generation. More perspectives on social media bans coming up in the next half hour.
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7: This is World Report. Good morning, I'm Marcia Young. Iran is launching retaliatory strikes against the U.S. Iran's Revolutionary Guard announcing new missile launches this morning. It says it attacked various U.S. targets in the region in response to U.S. strikes in Iran. U.S. President Donald Trump had posted online the U.S. was retaliating. A military helicopter was downed Tuesday near the Strait of Hormuz. The CBC's Crystal Gomansing is following the developments from Jerusalem.
8: More images of missiles launched, released by Iran, as Kuwait, Bahrain and Jordan were attacked early in the morning. The strikes on U.S. bases in the Persian Gulf also included the use of drones. So far, no information has been made public about any damages to those sites. Ahmed Raza Golamzadeh, the head of Tehran-based Iran Diplomatic House, says Iran will always defend itself.
9: Even if this leads to an all-out war, still Iran goes to the battleground.
8: This new round of tit-for-tat strikes between Iran and the U.S. followed the downing of a U.S. Apache helicopter near the Strait of Hormuz Monday. The U.S. retaliation lasted for more than 3 hours, hitting air defenses, ground control stations, and surveillance radar sites, according to U.S. Central Command. Former Department of War Chief of Staff Darren Selnick says the strikes were measured. Future strikes may not be.
10: And so I think as Iran continues to take patience for weakness, I think the president eventually is going to do a much bigger kinetic military strike. But that's going to be his option. We shall see.
8: Selnick doesn't think a deal is likely in the near future with Iran because Iran isn't interested in a deal.
10: Americans don't like to lose. They don't like to be played for suckers. And they don't like stalemates.
8: While he acknowledges the war is unpopular in the U.S., he says strong military actions, either alone or with Israel, could end the stalemate. Crystal Gamansing, CBC News, Jerusalem.
7: Belfast, after a night of civil unrest, and fires are still burning on the streets. Police urging a family to escape from a neighborhood set on fire. Massed crowds threw firebombs and chanted anti-immigrant slogans. Homes, cars, and a bus were destroyed. The riot started after a Monday knife attack. One man is critically injured. The man accused is a 30-year-old asylum seeker. He was in court today. He's been charged with attempted murder. He will stay in police custody until his next court date in July. Bill Gates will appear before the U.S. House Oversight Committee today. The Microsoft co-founder is answering questions about his relationship with the late convicted sex offender Jeffrey Epstein. The CBC's Chris Reyes joins me now from New York. And Chris, what can we expect during this morning's testimony?
11: Well, it'll happen behind closed doors. Bill Gates will likely be grilled over several details that appear in the Epstein files, including meetings that he had with Epstein between 2011 and 2014 that happened after Epstein was already convicted of sex crimes. The files include photos of Gates with Epstein, calendar entries, and shocking emails from Epstein to Gates over his extramarital affairs. In those emails, Epstein accuses Gates of contracting a sexually transmitted infection. Epstein claimed that Gates had tried to surreptitiously give antibiotics to his then-wife, Melinda Gates, to treat the infection. Bill Gates will likely be questioned about what was discussed during his meetings with Epstein, whether Gates saw any wrongdoing, and likely he'll be asked to explain why he kept meeting with the registered sex offender. This congressional committee has been calling witnesses for more than a year now in an effort to investigate how the federal government handled the Epstein investigation.
7: Chris, Bill Gates has spoken publicly about this issue before. What has he said?
11: That's right. So Gates has admitted to his extramarital affairs in response to the release of the Epstein files. But he's always maintained that his meetings with Epstein were about his philanthropic work on global health. He's also denied that he knew anything about Epstein's abuse of underage girls. In previous interviews, Gates said he was foolish to spend any time with the late sex offender. Gates has also released statements through a spokesperson denying that he had any financial dealings with Epstein, claiming that Epstein had tried to threaten him in the past. Bill Gates has not been accused of any wrongdoing or charged with any crimes in connection to Epstein.
7: Thank you, Chris.
11: Thank you.
7: The CBC's Chris Reyes in New York. Some young people in Newfoundland and Labrador say Ottawa's plan for a social media ban will not work. The Carney government has signaled it will table the legislation later today. The proposed act is supposed to protect children and teens from online harm, but students in St. John's say the policy will cut off vital connections. As Madison Taylor reports, they say lawmakers need to talk with youth before forcing them offline.
12: kids, like, if they want something, they will find a way around it no matter what.
13: St. John's 11th grader Emily Toms isn't confident that a social media ban is the answer.
12: I'd say that the federal government should consult actual 16-year-olds and younger people before they make this decision.
13: Earlier this week, the Globe and Mail reported Ottawa is expected to propose a ban on social media for children under 16, after pressure from advocates to protect youth from severe mental health impacts and exposure to harmful content. But for grade 12 student Callista Barrett, a ban for teens would mean a loss of connection to friends.
14: It's so integrated into our lives, and if it were to be removed, we would 100% need something to replace that, whether or not it's more physical activity in the community, just connecting more youth.
13: Tech critic and writer Paris Marks has questions.
15: The devil is in the details, so we need to see what it's going to look like, how the policy is going to be framed.
13: Australia was the first country to impose a ban. Verification includes AI and biometrics, financial information, and government-issued ID. While it's not yet known what this could look like in Canada, Marx has concerns about effectiveness and privacy.
15: Ultimately, is, you know, kind of the risk that is created by doing those checks worth the outcomes of what the policy is going to be?
13: Other countries, like Denmark, Norway, and India, are weighing similar restrictions. Madison Taylor, CBC News, St. John's.
7: The Bank of Canada is making its next interest rate decision soon. Many economists expect the central bank will hold its overnight lending rate at 2.25%. They base their prediction on strong inflation and jobs numbers and a weakening economy caused by U.S. tariffs on steel, aluminum, and autos. Today's announcement is just before 10 a.m. Eastern. Canada's space program could make a huge leap today, and it will happen on the outskirts of a small fishing village in Nova Scotia. Scientists there are hoping to send a commercial rocket into the sky. Brett Ruskin joined them in Canso ahead of a big test.
16: Canada has put Canadian equipment, satellites, and astronauts into space, but they all had one thing in common.
17: The common thread in all of those? They were done somewhere else.
16: Stephen Mateer is president of Maritime Launch Services. He wants to cut Canada's reliance on other countries to access space. Access for navigation, communication, monitoring crops and climate, and surveying Canada's north.
17: All those things really matter, that we can do that ourselves, especially in this day and age, and not have somebody else basically be able to turn the switch off and on.
16: Enter Spaceport, Nova Scotia. This launch site here outside Canso, Nova Scotia, is attracting attention from across the country and from overseas.
18: If you see over here,
16: Rue Erkins explains parts of the rocket launch system his team brought here from the Netherlands.
18: Here in Canada, it provides new things, also the flexibility in being able to launch.
16: His goal with Wednesday's tests is to hit the 100-kilometer mark, having a rocket officially reach space from a private Canadian spaceport for the first time in history. Brett Ruskin, CBC News, Canso, Nova Scotia.
7: And finally, now that's like a knife. Bryan Adams is headlining FIFA's official World Cup countdown concert in Toronto tonight. The show marks the start of festivities for the biggest tournament in soccer. Opening matches begin tomorrow. Adams will share the stage with Wyclef Jean, The Beaches, and Nora Fateh. Canada's historic first ever Men's World Cup match on home soil goes this Friday.

0: First, though, let's check in on news headlines on this Wednesday morning. Jennifer Sweet, good morning.
1: Good morning. New Brunswick Premier Susan Holt is joining leaders in other provinces who are calling on the federal government to ban social media for youth under 16 years old. Speaking in the legislature yesterday, Holt said her government is willing to use its own legislative powers to strengthen protections should an impending federal bill on digital safety fall short. The federal government is expected to table legislation as early as today. And a National Historic Site in St. John will not be open to the public this summer for 10th year in a row. The Martello Tower dates back to the early 1800s. It was built to defend against a potential American attack. The tower was closed for structural and safety reasons in 2016 and was supposed to reopen in 2020. But Parks Canada says it's going to be at least another year before repairs are complete. These are some of the stories in the CBC New Brunswick News this morning.
0: Thanks very much, Jennifer. Jennifer Sweet there on the news desk. And Matt Tunnicliffe taking a look at the weather forecast right now.
2: Yeah, we're up to 15 already, looking to double that up to 30 degrees across most of the listening area, 29 to 30 across the listening area. Sunny skies for the most part, maybe a few morning fog patches, and then this afternoon, mix of sun and cloud. May see a chance of showers in the late afternoon or evening. Tonight down to 14 with a few clouds, increasing clouds. But those clouds will clear away, and we'll get another beautiful day on the way on Thursday. Another 30 degrees and another mostly sunny day. Khalil.
0: Thanks very much, Matt. It is coming up to 13 minutes now after 8 o'clock. The trio of AI companies racing right now to become publicly traded. OpenAI, maker of ChatGPT, announced this week that it has filed the paperwork needed for an initial public offering. Follows rival Anthropic, which made a similar announcement last week. Meanwhile, SpaceX shares could be sold later this month. Joining me now to unpack why this all matters, Colin Mang is an associate professor of economics at McMaster University. Colin, hello.
3: Well, thanks for having me.
0: Thanks for being here. So can you explain how an IPO works here and what these companies need to do before that happens?
3: Yeah, so basically the way an IPO works is the company is going to produce a prospectus. This is a document that's similar to the annual reports you see from public companies, and it contains detailed financial information as well as the management analysis of the company's prospects. And it'll also list the details of the share issue. So it'll list how many shares are going to be offered, what the price will be, and also what percentage of the company ownership those shares represent. So for the SpaceX example, because they're coming up, they're offering 3% of the company for $75 billion. And they've actually had $250 billion worth of offers for those $75 billion in shares. So they've got no problems in selling those shares. But then what happens is an investment bank actually sells those shares to institutional investors like mutual funds, pension funds. On the day of the IPO, all of the company's shares get listed on a stock exchange. And then at that point, the company's founders, early employees who were paid in shares, because that's common in new startup companies, venture capital firms who were early investors, as well as these institutional investors who bought the pre-sale shares, all of them can then sell to the general public. So retail investors like you and me can then buy shares in the company.
0: Why is this a priority for these companies right now, particularly OpenAI and Anthropic?
3: So both OpenAI and Anthropic have big plans to build new data centers over the coming years. OpenAI has released a plan to invest $500 billion in data centers over the next 3 years. Anthropic has plans for $50 billion of data center construction this year, plus more coming in the next couple of years. OpenAI raised $110 billion towards this goal back in February. They got $50 billion from Amazon. They got $30 billion from NVIDIA. Anthropic raised $65 billion last month towards their data center building goal. They got that from a bunch of venture capital firms. But the problem for both companies is they've sort of run out of large tech investors to go around and ask for money from. They need to bring in a broader range of investors into their companies now. So this is why they're going to the IPO.
0: What does success look like in this space? We often see IPOs and they go

0: in a variety of ways. Sometimes they spike and then they take a nosedive, and other times they, you know, how do you measure what happens once this plays out?
1: Yeah, that's going to be an interesting one. So SpaceX, I think, is going to go really well. I mean, their stock is oversubscribed right now for the offering. The thing with SpaceX is they have two profitable business lines. They've got their Starlink satellite network, and they've got their other business launching satellites for other customers, like private companies and the U.S. government. Both of those business lines are profitable. Their AI division is not profitable, but they may be able to turn that around in the next few years. For OpenAI and Anthropic, they're in a very different financial situation. Both companies are losing huge amounts of money. OpenAI expects to lose about $14 billion this year. Anthropic expects to, they haven't released figures yet on what their losses might look like, but previous company documents suggest they're not going to be cash flow positive until 2028 or 2029. What success is going to look like is going to depend on, once they open themselves up to a broader range of investors, how other institutional investors and retail investors actually look at the potential growth prospects for those companies is going to be really important. Right now, they've been taking money from tech bros who are naturally optimistic on growth in the tech industry. Will other types of investors have the same level of optimism? That is the open question for both OpenAI and Anthropic.
0: And meanwhile, there's the question of Elon Musk's wealth. This could potentially, if SpaceX plays out in the way he wants here, this could turn him into the world's first trillionaire.
1: Oh, yes. I mean, so with SpaceX, they're only selling 3% of the ownership of the company. I mean, Elon Musk is still going to own a significant portion when the stock hits the market. And, I mean, the oversubscription of this stock issue suggests that it will maintain its value once the stock hits the open market. So he is going to be a very, very wealthy man once this all plays out.
0: And then the question of the bubble comes up. What could be the larger economic impact of people and institutions investing in these companies, or just plainly investing broadly in the markets these days, if this plays out poorly?
1: Yeah, so that again is something that we're not going to have the full information for the next couple of years to see how this plays out, but there is a risk this is getting into bubble territory. I mean, data center investment in the U.S. last year was $162 billion. Is that pace sustainable? Well, I mean, if the companies are able to raise as much money as they hope, then they can continue the build out. But the fact that both OpenAI and Anthropic are losing large amounts of money on these investments, there's only so much that investors will be willing to put in over the long run unless these companies can turn around. I mean, OpenAI, they've got about 900 million users, but only 50 million of them are paying customers. They really need to increase the rate at which they convert people. Anthropic does a bit better. OpenAI is earning $6 billion from their 900 million users. Anthropic's earning $5 billion in revenue from their 20 million users. But still, both companies need to improve their conversion. We'll see if they can.
0: Colin Meng, it's good to talk to you. Thanks very much.
1: Yeah, you're welcome. Thanks for having me.
0: Colin Meng, Associate Professor of Economics at McMaster University. It is 19 minutes now after 8.
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2: If you have questions about the best food combinations for your health, call registered dietitian Brittany Brown today on Maritime Noon.
0: We're talking about social media bans on the program this morning, and it's in the news as well. The Anxious Generation has been an influential book on this front. It's written about kids and social media. It fueled a movement calling for restricting young people from such platforms. But a new Canadian critique is poking holes in the science the book is based on. It comes just as the federal government is expected to unveil a social media ban for people under 16 in this country. The CBC's Manjula Selvaraja takes a look.
4: Talk to young people. They find it very difficult to read a book. Talk to young people. They now say they find it very difficult to watch a movie.
5: That's social psychologist Jonathan Haidt on the CBC podcast, Front Burner.
4: Their human capital has been diminished.
5: He's the author of the bestseller, The Anxious Generation.
4: I'm not saying, you know, close down the internet. I would never say that. But I would say it's time we recognize that this is just not a place for children to wander around. And we need to start with social media.
5: The book is a cultural phenomenon. It was on the New York bestseller list for more than 100 weeks. The key politician behind Australia's under 16 social media ban cited the book as inspiration for that policy.
6: Then when it started kind of like pouring into the policy world, that gave me big pause.
5: Sarah Grimes is concerned about the book's influence on parents and policymakers. She's a professor in communication studies at McGill University and the Wolf Chair in Scientific and Technological Literacy. She's also the founding director of the Kids Play Tech Lab.
6: There needs to be regulation in this space. And a lot of the things that parents and teachers are worried about, hey, children and teens are worried about them too. There should be change, but it needs to be informed and actually kind of grounded in what the research is actually saying.
5: She's so concerned about the movement around the anxious generation that she put together an explainer on what the book gets wrong. It's titled Panic First, Evidence Later. In it, she lays out six arguments against the book's claims, backed by the work of researchers and experts from around the world.
6: One of the big things that comes up is the way that the data is represented, but it's choosing specific ones, right? And it's not extensive, it's not comprehensive, and it also sort of creates a corpus, if you will, and then makes claims about that corpus that it makes it sound much more conclusive.
5: Grimes has many criticisms of the book, the use of alarming language, little research with children, citing studies with small samples, ignoring other changing factors like family structure, and conflating correlations with causation.
6: But if you do look at the studies are showing very small correlations, but it's things happening at the same time that might be causing each other. And often all of the other potential variables aren't considered in either the way that that data is presented in the book, or they're really kind of like swept aside.
5: Grimes says it's wrong to assume that social media affects every child in the same way. She points to research from the University of Amsterdam that shows that most adolescents are largely not affected by social media.
6: So when you actually read the studies, they're often very nuanced, and the claims that are being made in them are not, hey, this is affecting every single person the exact same way. And so we need to take all of social media away from all of the people this age.
5: Jonathan Haidt's main claim, found even in the subtitle of his book, is that there is a great rewiring of kids' brains, which is causing an epidemic of mental illness. Grimes says the idea that this is caused by technology is not backed by scientific consensus. At a Walrus Talks event in 2024, Candace Odgers, one of Haidt's most prominent critics, spoke to this issue of unsettled science. Odgers is a Canadian developmental psychologist and an expert in adolescent mental health. She's an associate dean and professor at the University of California, Irvine.
7: We've been told that smartphones have destroyed a generation. We've been told that social media is destroying our children's brains and driving an epidemic of mental illness, even though the epidemiologists, even though the psychologists, even though the people that have reviewed this literature are not finding that story, you know, to be true.
5: And now, as governments ramp up regulations around young people in social media, Grimes and other critics want to see evidence-based policymaking.
6: Kids aren't 100% satisfied with what's going on. They're worried about their privacy. They don't think the moderators are doing a good job, you know, across the internet. They're seeing all kinds of things they don't want to see. Like, this is not a situation that young people are happy with, but they definitely don't want to be let out. Like, they don't want to be shut out of the digital age as the only solution. And I think they deserve much better than that. We can do better.
5: It's something for parents, the public, and politicians to think about as they weigh the pros and cons of a social media ban for under-16s in Canada. For CBC Radio, I'm Manjula Selvaraja.
0: Thanks very much, Manjula. It is 26 minutes now after 8 o'clock here on CBC Radio 1. Well, Allie McCormack is a reporter here at CBC New Brunswick. She was on our podcast, This is New Brunswick, last week. You can subscribe wherever you get your podcasts, not to be confused with Allie McCormick. Allie McCormick is an Ottawa Valley-based singer-songwriter, currently on tour in the Maritimes. They'll be in Sackville at Ducky's on Sunday afternoon. Here's Allie McCormick with Here All I Feel.

0: Kelly McCormick out of the Ottawa Valley at Ducky's in Sackville on Sunday afternoon. This is Information Morning. It's time for the news.
1: Good morning. I'm Jennifer Sweet. Here is your CBC New Brunswick news. The Mounties say a months-long investigation has led to the discovery of firearms and 26 allegedly stolen vehicles in Moncton. In a news release, the RCMP says the items were found last week during a court-warranted search of a property on Ronald Avenue on the northwestern edge of the city. Police say a 55-year-old man was arrested at the scene and received injuries during the arrest. The force says the injuries were minor and the man was treated in hospital. The serious incident response team is reviewing the incident. The man is facing 42 charges. A bail hearing is scheduled for tomorrow. The RCMP says the arrest and seizures are the result of an investigation by the Kodiak Crime Reduction Unit that began in January. You can find more on this story on our website, cbc.ca/nb. Parks Canada says a National Historic Site in St. John that's been closed to the public for 10 years won't be ready to fully reopen until next year. The Carlton Martello Tower was built to defend St. John in response to the War of 1812. It's a popular tourist destination but has been undergoing extensive renovations. Those were originally supposed to finish in 2020, but 6 years later, they're still ongoing. Currently, the tower is hidden inside scaffolding and a big white weather-resistant cover. David Valdez has lived across from the tower for a couple of years, but has yet to actually see it.
2: Well, I'm curious to see it every day, wondering what they're doing. And you know, we've been to the visitor center, talked to them. They don't know when it's going to be done. I understand it's a unique project, you know, but I'm still curious to see what they're doing, how they do it. That's it. That's all I've ever known is that big white box.
1: Parks Canada says part of the covering around the top of the tower should be removed at some point this summer, but the tower won't be fully open to the public until at least 2027. An operatic poem by a Mi'kmaq writer is being performed internationally this summer. The author says it's a tribute to former residential school students. CBC's Elizabeth Chu attended a rehearsal in Halifax and has this report.
3: You can die properly now, an aria sung in Mi'kmaq by soprano Emma Pennell during a rehearsal in Halifax. The words are by poet Michelle Siliboy from Wegohama in Cape Breton. It's a prayer to honor Indigenous children who never returned home from residential schools.
4: We mourn again. We mourn again.
3: Siliboy says it's also a poetic pushback.
4: I don't want these denialists to take over the narrative and erase it.
3: Pennell, who's part Mi'kmaq, is lending their voice to the cause.
5: In opera, it's some of the most important people in the room at times in the audience. And some of the people who are in the audience need to hear it.
3: From Scotia Festival of Music in Halifax, the Montreal Symphony Orchestra will perform this piece in Scotland in August. An operatic tragedy with notes of resilience. Elizabeth Chu, CBC News, Halifax.
1: And a trend that is invading North American porches has hit the Maritimes. People are getting their feathers ruffled, trying to get a specific piece of lawn decor. A porch goose. Meg Campbell reports.
6: Ella Turgeon has an outfit for each season for her concrete goose that has become an online trend soaring in popularity.
7: Just something like whimsical and fun. In the last 6 months, the trend has just taken off like crazy. Obviously, you see them everywhere now.
6: At Taylor's Timber Mart in Musquodoboit Harbor, customers who want a coveted goose are on a waiting list. Employee Heather Going has marketed the geese online for the store.
8: We have another 40 on order, a new flock coming in 2.5 weeks. We're having fun with them. People are enjoying them. It's been a long, draggy winter.
6: Going says people are even buying sundresses for them. Mallory Underwater just got her goose Bill a cowboy outfit. She says the appeal of this new trend brings back long decor of a bygone time.
9: It just brought back a lot of nostalgia for me. My mom had a lot of ornaments in her yard growing up, like little, you know, concrete animals and stuff. So I was like, I'm going to get one because it would be so fun for my kids to dress them up. Such a hot commodity.
6: A hot commodity that keeps growing by the gaggle. Meg Campbell, CBC News, Halifax.
1: And that's the latest CBC New Brunswick news.
0: Thanks very much, Jennifer. Jennifer Sweet there on the news desk. Everything comes full circle, I suppose. I remember the 90s kitchen trends featured geese.
10: Really?
0: And decor and sort of plateware and wallpaper. Maybe it was just the kitchens in my circle.
10: 2026, summer of the goose.
0: Yeah.
10: We're doing it.
0: By the time winter 2026 arrives, right, we will see a lot of geese in thrift stores,
10: yes,
0: I suspect.
10: Yes, you can wait for 6 months. Mm-hmm. Get on the trend then.
0: Get it cheap.
10: Yeah.
0: How's the weather?
10: Weather's looking very beautiful right now, 15 degrees in Moncton, looking for a high of 30 degrees today. Beautiful, beautiful day on the way. Light winds, chance of showers late this afternoon and this evening with some clouds, but then we're back to it, 30 degrees and sunny as well tomorrow, Khalil.
0: Thanks very much, Matt. And a reminder, at the end of the week, as the legislature has its final sitting, Premier Susan Holt joining us on Information Morning across New Brunswick, answering your questions. And we'd love to hear from you. Get your questions in for the Premier by Wednesday afternoon. That's today by 4 o'clock. info@cbc.ca with your questions for Susan Holt, and she will be on the program on Friday morning between 7:15 and 8 o'clock taking those questions. Thanks for joining us on this Wednesday morning. This is Information Morning as we wrap it up. The current coming up next here on CBC Radio 1. Back with you tomorrow. We'll see you then.

0: Hi, I'm CBC meteorologist Tina Simkin. A mix of sun and clouds is expected in New Brunswick today, and some of the clouds will continue to increase, bringing chances for showers. Temperatures today will range anywhere from 15 degrees along areas of the coast to 30 degrees inland, with the wind staying fairly light and variable between 10 to 20 kilometers per hour. Tonight, it becomes mostly cloudy. Chances for showers will remain in the forecast with fog patches, and temperatures will range between 11 and 14 degrees.
1: I'm Tom Power. Welcome to Q. It's been a big year for thinking about what it means to be Canadian. You know, the 51st state stuff, tariffs, elbows up. It feels like there's a lot of energy around this country and conversation about, you know, what it is that we are. Today, you're going to hear from one of the most successful producers in Canadian history. He decided to try and answer the question, what does Canada actually sound like? Boy Wanda is one of the people most responsible for Drake Sound. He brought together folks like Nelly Furtado, City in Color, Alessia Cara, A.P. Dillon, the music of the Tragically Hip, and more, and made a record that tries to answer that question. That's coming up. Plus, the folks behind this theme you're hearing right now, By Perula, on their new record. All that coming up on Q. All right, why don't we start things off with some music?

0: It's 10:30. I'm Jennifer Sweet with a look at CBC New Brunswick news highlights. The Mounties say a months-long investigation has led to the discovery of firearms and 26 allegedly stolen vehicles in Moncton. In a news release, the RCMP says the items were found last week during a court-warranted search of a property on Ronald Avenue on the northwestern edge of the city. Police say a 55-year-old man was arrested at the scene and received injuries during the arrest. The force says the injuries were minor and the man was treated in hospital. The serious incident response team is reviewing the incident. The man is facing 42 charges. A bail hearing is scheduled for tomorrow. The RCMP says the arrest and seizures are the result of an investigation by the Kodiak Crime Reduction Unit that began in January. You can find more on this story on our website, cbc.ca/nb. Here's the weather forecast from Tina Simpkin. A mix of sun and cloud this morning, increasing cloud this afternoon with a chance of showers. Southwest wind at 20 kilometers an hour today, highs of 16 along the coast to 30 inland.
1: You're listening to Q. You're in the middle of my conversation with Boy Wonder, a real name Matthew Samuels, the Canadian who's become one of the most influential producers in all of popular music. These days, he's doing a lot. He's busy. He put together a pretty ambitious album with 17 different Canadian artists, a mix of genres, cultural influences. It was made for the World Cup in collaboration with the Canada Soccer Foundation, a group that funds youth soccer programs. It kind of sounds a little bit like what you're hearing right now. And in the first part of our conversation, you might have heard him talk about working with Nelly Furtado, who he talked about as like being incredibly influential on him and the music that he makes. He talked a little bit about getting to reimagine the work of the Tragically Hip. But here's the thing, as I was saying, he's busy. This is not the time to ask Boy Wonder to help you paint a fence. Like, he was making this record. He was working on the Drake triple record that came out. He's been working with Drake since the very beginning. They met when they were 16. Boy Wonder is kind of responsible or partly responsible for Drake's sound and Drake's success. So we're going to talk a little bit about that. But before we get into it, let's play a little bit more from Boy Wonder's new record, What If It All Goes Right. Take a listen.

0: It's 11:30. I'm Jennifer Sweet with a look at CBC New Brunswick news highlights. New Brunswick Premier Susan Holt has joined leaders from other provinces who are calling on the federal government to ban social media for youth under 16 years old. In the legislature yesterday, Holt said her government is willing to use its own legislative powers to strengthen protections should an impending federal bill on digital safety fall short. And Fisheries and Oceans Canada says there's a North Atlantic right whale in the Gulf of St. Lawrence that's entangled in fishing gear. DFO says the 5-year-old male was spotted on Monday near Shipigan. The department says it's working with the marine mammal response community to find the whale again. And if they do, they'll try to attach a satellite tag to the fishing gear. There are temporary fishing closures in the area in keeping with protection measures for the critically endangered species. Here's the weather forecast from Tina Simkin. Increasing clouds this afternoon with a chance of showers. Wind from the southwest at 20 kilometers an hour. High 16 on the coast and 30 inland. Tonight mainly cloudy with fog patches and a chance of showers. Lows of 7 to 13. Tomorrow a mix of sun and cloud with a high of 29.
1: This is what summer basketball sounds like in Canada.

Good afternoon. I'm Vanessa Vanderbalk. This is Shift on CBC Radio 1. Well, Kill Chicago just released their new album, The Next. Frontman Greg Weber drops by to talk about making music that keeps him excited and the importance of all ages shows to give young musicians a chance to hone their skills. After the 4:30 news, SpaceX is getting to launch more than rockets into space. This Friday, the company founded by Elon Musk is getting ready to launch its initial public offering. CBC Money columnist Bruce Sellery will be here to talk about the excitement and the risk inherent in these IPOs. Plus, the Better Business Bureau is warning about the latest employment scam. We'll get the details.

0: Kate Lederich is in the newsroom this afternoon. Hi there, Kate.
1: Hi, Vanessa. In the news, a man has been charged in relation to a fatal hit and run over the weekend in the province's northeast. 53-year-old Bradley Somerville from Escanobeditch was arrested and charged with leaving the scene of a collision causing death. A Crown prosecutor asked a Moncton judge today that there be no more further delays in an ongoing murders conspiracy case, the case of five people co-accused of plotting to kill Silvio Saunier in 2019 has been before the courts since November. The Carney government is expected to table its Digital Safety Act today. The legislation is supposed to address social media and chatbot safety for children and teens. And I'll have much more on these and other stories coming up for you at 4:30. Vanessa?
0: Thank you so much, Kate.
1: You're welcome.
0: That is Kate Lederich in the newsroom this afternoon. Ryan Snodden is our CBC meteorologist. Hello there.
2: How's it going?
0: I'm very well, thanks. How about yourself?
2: I'm pretty good, thank you.
0: I'm pleased to hear it. Another warm one out there.
2: Another warm one. A little cloudier than it was yesterday, but still very, very warm. No question. 31 in Fredericton. That is our hot spot across the province right now. Temps are a little bit cooler up towards the northeast. Bathurst, Carriquet coming in around 21 degrees at last check. After cooling down with a bit of an east to northeast flow kicking in there, very light, but just enough. Temperatures are 30 at Miramichi, 30 at St. Stephen, 30 in Sussex. Moncton's at 28. St. Stephen is at 30 as well. So it's a warm one. Edmonton's at 29. Tonight we're going to see mainly cloudy skies, chance for some showers this evening. The skies will clear for most of us overnight tonight with some fog patches developing. We are going to be looking at overnight lows tonight in the 10 to 14 range. For southwestern areas for tomorrow, it's a mainly cloudy start with a chance for isolated showers in the morning. And then becoming a mix of sun and cloud as we work our way into the afternoon. Fog patches are going to dissipate. We'll see southerly winds 10 to 20 and highs ranging between 20 and 26 degrees for the southwest. So we're talking St. Stephen, St. John, that corner of the province. Humidex values there will be in the 28 to 33 range.
0: Ooh, humidex values already.
2: Yeah, we're talking humidity point. Tomorrow. Okay. That's right. Elsewhere across the province, we're starting mainly sunny and staying that way throughout the day. Fog patches dissipating in the morning, light winds, highs will range between 29 and 33 degrees tomorrow.
0: Wow.
2: I think most of us are going to be 29, 30, 31, but that northwest corner of the province, including Edmonton, does look like Edmonton, Grand Falls, Perth, Andover, that is our best shot of getting up into the 32, 33 range for tomorrow afternoon. Some forecast models flirting with even a 34 or so on the board. So humidex values will be 34 to 38 for tomorrow across most of the province. So it is going to be warm, steamy. Yeah, we're here.
0: Okay.
2: For now. Friday, we're looking at a mix of sun and cloud. Slight risk for an isolated shower, hardly worth mentioning because I do think it's going to be very isolated indeed. But the very slight risk, we'll mention it. Easterly winds, 20 kilometers per hour. Highs will range between 24 and 28 on Friday. But given that easterly flow at 20 kilometers per hour, it'll be enough to punch in a pretty good distance. So I do think places like Moncton, Miramichi, certainly all through Kent County, up to Miramichi, Bathurst, those areas are more likely to be stuck in the teens with that easterly flow coming in off the water. Now for Saturday, it's looking like cloud cover, pretty good chance for seeing some showers on Saturday. Temperatures, I think right now, looking set to be around the high teen, low 20 mark. That'll be a kind of our damp day. And then it looks like we'll see the skies breaking into a mix of sun and cloud for Sunday. Chance for a shower in the northwest of the province on Sunday. Temperatures on Sunday looking set to ride into the mid-20s.
0: All right, then.
2: Yeah.
0: Okay. Very, very warm week. Gracious.
2: Yeah. I mean, it does look like, you know, tomorrow, that's a true full-on summer heat day. I mean, not that today isn't, but...
0: No, that could be today, like August.
2: Today's like 30, feeling 32. Yeah. So not much humidity, but those dew points are gonna build in tonight into tomorrow, and that's what'll get it feeling a little on the steamy side.
0: All right. Thanks so much for this, Ryan. Appreciate it.
2: Thank you. Take care.
0: You too. Bye-bye.
2: Bye now.
0: That's Ryan Snodden. He's our CBC meteorologist. He joins us most days at this time, and you can catch him tonight on CBC Television with Claire McKenzie. We are 11 minutes now past 4 o'clock. Well, a couple of months ago, Greg Weber of Kill Chicago was in to talk about the band's latest single.

0: That is Kill Chicago with Falls. Now the band has released the full album. It is called The Next, and Greg Weber is back. Hi there.
1: Hello. How are you doing, Vanessa?
0: I am great. Thanks. So how does it feel to have it out there?
1: Fantastic. It's so terrifying right before. It's kind of like a mini Christmas every day because like I'll have people out of the woodwork that you haven't talked to in a super long time. Will reach out to you and say that they've listened to it. And even if that's all they said is like, hey, I listened to your record. I'm like, amazing. Like, I don't have that much spare time in my life. So just the idea of someone else taking any time out of their day to choose to listen to us when there's a million trillion things to listen to is pretty awesome. So, but it's nice. We just played a weekend of shows in Moncton and Halifax, and it was a lot of the songs that we played, we've actually never played live before.
0: What was that like?
1: It tells you an awful lot. Yeah. Like, some of our songs, you know, in the set, we've been playing for 10 years. So you don't really think about them. That's all muscle memory at this point. So it's exciting because you're like, you're really thinking and focusing like, oh yeah, I have not done this 1,000 times. So, and it's just cool to see reactions from the audience at different parts or non-reactions, you know? But thankfully they were both fantastic shows. Halifax especially was amazing. And the response has been really overwhelming and fantastic. So yeah, there's four pretty happy middle-aged boys in the city right now.
0: Absolutely. Getting some play on campus radio, doing well so far.
1: Yeah, we just found out today we're number 10 in the loud category for the whole country and number 31. And our friends Marion are on that list too. A little higher than us, but that's fair. And got to thank Aaron Bond at CHSR for helping us out with getting the word out for that. But yeah, it's cool to see your name next to other musicians that you look up to and other bands that you think are rad, yeah. You know, and it's like, cool. I can screenshot this. And when I'm 80, I can look back at it and be like, hey, I did a thing once, you know.
0: Now that the whole album is out there, I've been able to listen to more of it. Gosh, there's a lot of variety on this album. I mean, I don't know how to even describe it.
1: Yes. And that was kind of terrifying. Like it was last time we spoke, it was kind of the mission going in was we told ourselves, like, let's not try and fit like anything into a mold of pre-existing stuff. Like if we're excited about what we're playing in the jam space and we're all like into it and we think it's a good song, then it goes on the record. Probably in the past, I was a little more concerned with maybe what other

0: like to see a band evolve. And I grew up, like, my parents' record collection was amazing and full of lots of 70s, you know, classic rock and different stuff, which tended to have a huge variety of stuff, you know, on it. And so that's just kind of what I grew up listening to, is bands that didn't just stay in one lane the whole time.
1: Yeah.
0: I also have well-documented one of the shortest attention spans of any human being I've ever met. I mean, just ask my wife. And I am kind of a bad audience member, like, just because I'll be really into something, and then if it doesn't really change or it goes too long, like, I can, my attention drifts pretty quickly. So I think what you get here is just me trying to keep myself, like, entertained. So very conscious when we come up with a live set or a record. It's like, we don't have two of the same tempos back to back. We're not in the same key back to back. We don't, or the same genre exactly, different instrumentation, just because I get bored and drift off so easy that, yeah, it's kind of just to make sure that I don't, that I stay focused, yeah. You know.
1: If that was the mission, then mission accomplished, I think, on this one. You have played some shows. You've got a couple coming up in Fredericton later this month. And one of them I noticed is an all ages show.
0: I know
1: that you are, you're a music teacher.
0: Right.
1: You work with a lot of young people.
0: I do.
1: How important is it to play, like, to have sort of an all ages availability and some kind of a scene, do you think?
0: Well, I don't think there's anyone that's doing music at any
2: been little progress made so far.
3: Crown Prosecutor Marc-André Desjardins asked Judge Anne Richard on Wednesday for a 2-week adjournment in the long-delayed case. He said it should be the final delay, as the case has been stalled since charges were laid in November. Jansen Baker, Jesse Logue, Nicholas Bain, Monique Boyer, and Christopher Lennon are co-accused of plotting to kill Silvio Sogni in 2019. Silvio died by suicide 3 years ago and was the son of Rosemarie and Bernard Sogni. Earlier this year, a jury found Jansen Baker guilty of killing the couple in their Dieppe home. Desjardins sought an adjournment to get the results of a hearing happening later this week about Nicholas Bain's legal representation. He is the only accused who has not obtained a lawyer. He told the court he wants to represent himself. Bain also told Richard that he is waiving his right to a preliminary inquiry. It means he accepts that there would be enough evidence for the case to move ahead to trial. He also said he elects to be trialed by judge alone. Richard adjourned the case to June 24th, when the court is expected to set dates for a preliminary inquiry. Caitlin Bellavo, CBC News, Moncton.
2: A man has been charged in relation to a fatal hit and run over the weekend in the province's northeast. 53-year-old Bradley Somerville from Escanobeditch was arrested and charged with leaving the scene of a collision causing death. Early Saturday, RCMP responded to Escanobeditch First Nation, also called Burnt Church, about 40 kilometers northeast of Miramichi. Police believe a vehicle traveling on Mi'kmaq Road veered onto the shoulder and struck a 33-year-old woman from the community. The woman was not identified by police. Somerville appeared in court and was released. He is scheduled to return to court on June 22nd. The Better Business Bureau is warning Maritimers about a scam that has impacted about 50,000 people. It starts with a text from an unknown number claiming to represent an employer. It says they noticed your resume online and they'd like to offer you a job. Julia Lewis is the president and CEO of the Better Business Bureau.
4: They are looking to offer you the job on the spot. So, you know, there's no formal interview process or anything like that. They're typically offering some kind of high or unbelievable pay, and then they're going to pressure you to accept that job instantly or on the spot. So basically goes completely outside of what your typical hiring process would look like.
2: Lewis says you are then sent a job description which asks you to like or subscribe to videos online for payment. A dashboard is set up showing your progress and money earned, but when you try to access the earnings, you're asked to pay a tax or fee or to top up your account to a certain dollar value. Lewis says the Better Business Bureau

0: has seen a sharp increase in this scam. Reports nearly doubled in 2025, with people losing an average of about $1,000. She's asking people to report this to the Better Business Bureau, the Canadian Anti-Fraud Centre, or even the RCMP to prevent it from happening to someone else. And that is the very latest CBC News for New Brunswick. 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Vanessa?
1: Thank you so much, Kate.
0: You're welcome.
1: That is Kate Lederich in the newsroom this afternoon. Boy, we are looking at some hot, hot heat out there today. Current temperatures, the hot spot in the province now, CFB Gagetown, just over 30 degrees there. Cojibwaque is also near 30. It's 29 degrees in St. Stephen. A little cooler in Bathurst at 20 degrees. Edmundston is at 29. Just 12 degrees at Miscou Island. So quite a variety out there, but much of the province seeing some heat today. Mainly cloudy skies expected this evening with a chance of some showers. Clearing overnight with some fog patches developing. The lows overnight between 10 and 14 degrees. Tomorrow in the southwest, mainly cloudy with a chance of isolated showers in the morning and then becoming a mix of sun and cloud in the afternoon. The fog patches dissipating in the morning. Winds southerly 10 to 20 kilometers per hour. The highs between 20 and 26 degrees, but it will be humid tomorrow. And once you factor that in, it's going to feel like 28 to 33 degrees. Elsewhere in the province tomorrow, mainly sunny. Fog patches dissipating in the morning. Light winds, a bit warmer with highs between 29 and 33. And again, once you factor in that humidity, it will feel like 34 to 38 degrees. My goodness, that is summer weather right there. And then Friday, a mix of sun and cloud, winds easterly at 20 kilometers per hour. The highs between 24 and 28, except a little bit cooler in eastern areas. We're about 22 minutes now before 5 o'clock. Well, you may never get to take a rocket to outer space, but you could buy shares in SpaceX. Or maybe you could use AI every day and think it's the next big thing. So you could buy shares in the parent of ChatGPT. These are some of the considerations investors are pondering as big names get ready for their initial public offerings. But buying shares so soon after an IPO can come with added risk, says our money columnist, Bruce Sellery. He is the CEO of the nonprofit credit counseling agency, Credit Canada. Hello there.
2: Hello.
1: So you have some history covering IPOs over the years. How does that inform how you think about these big tech names?
2: I'm cautious. So I began my business journalism career in 1999 at what's now BNN Bloomberg. It was a heady time. The dot-com boom was just getting started. Nortel could do no wrong. Oof. And it felt like every IPO would be a total home run. However, that's not the way it went. For every Amazon.com, there were 50 other dot-coms that don't even exist anymore. Pets.com, Broadcast.com, grocery retailer Webvan. Billions and billions of dollars just evaporated. So when I see the headlines about these IPOs, I am taken back to that time of great joy and great pain for investors.
1: Indeed. Okay, so given the risks, what do you think is the appeal of the IPO market?
2: It's exciting. SpaceX is exciting. OpenAI is so exciting. It sets off the same dopamine rush that you get from gambling, which is a big thing these days. There's Polymarket, where you can bet on elections and the weather. There's online sports betting. There was GameStop a couple years ago. A lot of investors still bet on cryptocurrencies. And there's the prospect of striking it rich. Since Google's IPO, the stock is up almost 8,000%. Meta is up 1,400%. And that makes it easier to forget about names like Peloton, IPO at $28 US, now trading at just $5. The IPOs also fit with this current culture of instant gratification. You can get food delivered to you in 30 minutes. Almost anything from Amazon comes overnight. And we have lost our ability to wait. We just can't wait anymore. So why wait to get rich when you can just buy shares in a high-flying tech stock and be rich by next week?
1: Right. Okay. So what are some of the myths related to the IPO market?
2: First, that you have access to the IPO market. Mm. Most investors do not. Those shares go to insiders, like the founders and the staff, to the venture capital investors, to institutions, and to some high net worth individuals. In the case of SpaceX, they have made a point to make more shares in the IPO available to regular people. But most of the time, you're not actually buying the IPO. You're buying on the first day or first week of trading. And there can be a lot of volatility in those first few days. Uber dropped 8% on day one and 30% in its first year. That leads to myth number two. That is that you're assessing the value of the stock in the present. You are not. You are buying the future value. Uber wasn't a profitable business and was burning a massive amount of cash. And there was just too much optimism priced into the stock. Investors in IPOs sometimes have this deluded belief that they are the only ones who see the hidden value. Shh, don't tell anyone. I think ChatGPT is going to be big. Well, of course, that's not the case. It's not a secret.
1: Right. Okay. So we often see a big increase in the share price in the days that follow. Why is that?
2: Well, the IPO was probably underpriced given demand. So like the bidding wars that we used to see for houses, it really doesn't mean anything. Brands that are well known often do very well on the first day, but that doesn't mean that they'll be more profitable in a year. And that's a key determinant of how a stock performs over time, profitability. The other thing to think about is what happens when the lockup expires. So this is when founders and VC firms are able to sell their shares, and usually happens about 6 months after the IPO. If they start to sell, this increases supply and the stock price can take a hit.
1: All right. So for those who might be interested in these IPOs, how would you recommend they play it?
2: Think about IPOs as a game. Games are fun, but you don't want to bet your whole future on a game. If you love the game and want to play, fantastic. Do that with an amount of money that you can afford to lose. For some people, that's $100. For others, it's $100,000. You've heard me say this before. The best way to grow your savings over the long term is to invest in a low-cost, diversified portfolio and then wait. Add to your positions and then just wait some more. You won't have any home runs. You'll have to sit by in horror when the stock market crashes, and it will, but you'll likely benefit from a slow rise in the market over many decades. It's not going to be exciting. In fact, it will be boring, but it works incredibly well.
1: Sometimes boring is good. Boring is good. Now, you mentioned some winners, Google and Facebook, for example. What sort of research helps identify the ones, you know, with potential?
2: You should analyze the IPOs in the same way that you'd analyze a stock that's been trading for decades. You look at the ratios like price to earnings, price to growth, debt to equity. You look at the strategy, like what's the vision? What are the barriers to entry for competition? And you look at management and the board, like do you believe in the people who are leading the company? Very, very few stock pickers are able to outperform the stock market over time. The data has been clear on this for decades. And when it comes to IPOs specifically, there are always a few spectacular successes, but as a group, IPOs generally lag the market. The Wall Street Journal summarized the IPO data this week and found that, quote, buying IPOs at the end of their first trading day and holding for 3 years has produced returns about 21% lower than a value-weighted market index on average. Now, with SpaceX, I understand the excitement and the appeal. To paraphrase, its mission is to make life multiplanetary, to understand the true nature of the universe, and to extend the light of consciousness to the stars. It's hard not to get excited about that. I mean, it's so exciting, but I still wouldn't buy the stock. No, I would not buy the stock.
1: All right. Thanks so much for this, Bruce. Appreciate it.
2: You're welcome.
1: Bruce Ellery is the CEO of the nonprofit credit counseling agency Credit Canada. He's our money columnist, and he joins us just about every Wednesday at this time. Well, coming up, we will hear about an employment scam that is on the rise, how people are being presented with an opportunity to earn big bucks from engaging with video content online. The president of the Better Business Bureau will join us. First, though, here is Tom Swift with Blue Sky.

0: That is Tom Swift with Blue Sky. We are about 11 minutes now before 5 o'clock. Well, the Better Business Bureau is warning about a scam that has impacted at least 50,000 people. It's a new employment scam where someone is presented with an opportunity to get paid for engaging with videos online, but there's a catch. To learn more, we're joined by Julia Lewis. She is president and CEO of the Better Business Bureau. Good afternoon.
1: Good afternoon.
0: So how does this latest scam usually start?
1: Right. So typically this type of scam starts with a text message from an unknown number claiming to, you know, represent some type of employer.
0: This isn't something you've asked for. It just shows up.
1: Right. Okay. Unprompted, usually by text message, and it will just show up saying maybe they've, you know, noticed your resume online or found your resume online and they're looking to offer you a job.
0: Okay. And what happens next?
1: Right. So typically in terms of this particular scam, this kind of task-based scam, they are looking to offer you the job on the spot. So, you know, there's no formal interview process or anything like that. They're typically offering some kind of high or unbelievable pay, and then they're going to pressure you to accept that job instantly or on the spot. So basically goes completely outside of what your typical hiring process would look like.
0: Right. And when you say it's like a sort of task oriented, what are they asking you to do?
1: Right. So with this scam, they're usually asking you to like or subscribe to videos online. So they're offering some type of payment to you in return for you liking and subscribing to videos.
0: That's it. That's the job.
1: That's the job. I mean, there are many other types of employment scams.
0: Sure.
1: But this one in particular, that's the job.
0: Okay. So, you know, how are they getting their hands on your money then if they are offering you work in this way?
1: Right. So they, with this particular scam, they're almost gamifying it. So they've set up some kind of an online dashboard where you will, you know, log into it. And within that dashboard, you're tracking your likes and subscribes, and it's tying a dollar value to those. So you're seeing your, you know, your earnings go up and up and up. The problem comes in when you go to try to access those earnings. So when you try to access the earnings, they're telling you, you either need to pay a tax or fee to access them, or you need to top up your account to a certain dollar value to be able to access the money. So they're basically asking you for money up front to access your own money.
0: I gotcha. Okay. This one is new to me. I mean, I've certainly heard of employment scams before, people being offered
1: right.
0: jobs that aren't real and being asked to pay up front for something. But this one is new. How long has this one been around?
1: It's been around for a little while, but there's been a sharp increase, I guess, in 2025 of this particular scam. Yeah.
0: Do you have a sense of how much money people have lost because of this scam?
1: We know employment scams in general.
0: Yeah.
1: In 2025, the median dollar loss was about $1,000. But what was more concerning was the amount of reports. So they more than doubled in 2025, which is quite significant.
0: Absolutely. Okay. And, you know, this is the kind of opportunity I'm sure would be very appealing to a lot of people, especially those who are in need of a job or even just to augment what they're making, because we know affordability is a big issue. So what should people consider red flags when they are looking for a job online, when they are in a position where, you know, making some extra money would be very appealing?
1: Right. So any jobs offered to you without an interview, although that sounds lovely, it's a massive red flag. Any too good to be true salaries, so something that seems like a lot of money for the job that they're offering to you. Any like high pressure offer where they're wanting you to take that job immediately, so you know you have 2 hours or until the end of the day to accept. And if there is actually an interview, sometimes the interviewers will refuse to turn on their camera. So that's a big red flag. You're going to want to see that person. And then in particular with this scam, any job offer related to liking or subscribing to videos online is typically going to be a scam. So that's a big red flag.
0: Right. And I suppose, you know, it's not very often that someone who's, you know, offering you work is going to request money up front. And I've seen similar scams where they do that, where they want you to pay something up front in order to make the money.
1: Right. And what we say is you should never be asked to pay to get paid. So that is that's a huge red flag as well.
0: Yeah. If someone does fall victim to a scam like this, or they encounter it, they receive one of these texts, what should they do?
1: All right, so they can report it to us. So when you're reporting it to our scam tracker tool, that allows us to, you know, conduct research like this, but also to track and report, you know, to other people in our area so they're aware of these scams. And then also the Canadian Anti-Fraud Center. It's great to report it to them so they can assist you with, you know, trying to potentially get your money back. And then, you know, if the situation warrants, it can also be the RCMP that get involved as well.
0: These scams are constantly changing. How important is education around what's out there so that people can gain some kind of an insight on the sorts of scams that are going around and the kind of you know, texts or calls that they might receive?
1: Yeah, I mean, it's extremely important. I mean, we can, you know, give people information about, you know, what to look for and that kind of thing. But scam prevention, it really does start with, you know, education and knowing what scams are circulating in your area. It's why the scam tracker tool can be really good, because it, you know, it provides useful information about what scams are circulating and what's, you know, how that relates to you. And so just, yeah, educating yourself and just, you know, knowing what to look for is a great place to start in terms of avoiding scams.
0: All right. Important to say, this can really happen to anybody. I mean, all kinds of people fall for these sorts of scams. It can happen to anybody. So, you know, I know people are reluctant sometimes to report because they feel embarrassed.
1: Yep, absolutely. And that, you know, it's another thing we say is do not be afraid to report it. It can happen to literally anybody.
0: All right. Thanks so much for this, Julie. Appreciate it.
1: Okay, thanks for having me.
0: Julia Lewis is president and CEO of the Better Business Bureau. Lots going on around the province. Here are some notes now from our talkback line.
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3: Good afternoon, everyone. This is your reminder that the 20th annual Greater Moncton Highland Games and Scottish Festival is now underway, with the big event happening Saturday, June 13th in downtown Moncton. There will be pipe bands, there will be Highland dancing, there will be sword fights, there will be heavy events, there will be blacksmithing and flag casting and sheep herding, and so much more. Wagon rides, bouncy castles, face painting, and of course, live music throughout the day and into the evening. We hope that everyone will come and take in this fantastic family-friendly event. It is free to enter the grounds and take part and take that all in. It's happening from 10 a.m. till about 5 p.m. for the main events, and then of course the mass bands and music into the evening. That's Saturday, June 13th for the 20th annual Greater Moncton Highland Games, happening in downtown Moncton at the Assumption Boulevard Hal Betts Sportsplex. It's a fantastic time. You can find all the details on MonctonHighlandGames.com.
0: Ooh, I do love a Highland Games, especially one with sheep herding. That sounds awesome. Thanks so much for that. You can get in touch with us. Call our talkback line, 1-855-SHIFT-NB, or you can tape a little something on your phone and email it to us, shiftnb@cbc.ca. Coming up in the next hour of the program, the federal government is expected to bring forward legislation today that is expected to include a social media ban for those under the age of 16. We'll hear from some Moncton residents. What do they think about this idea? That's ahead. National and international news is next.

0: Welcome back. I'm Vanessa Vandervalk. This is Shift on CBC Radio 1. Well, the federal government's new online harms legislation is expected to include a social media ban for people under the age of 16. We will hear what some New Brunswickers think of that idea. Then Michael Edwards at Science East attended the National Science Affair in Edmonton. He'll tell us about the top projects and four New Brunswick students who won medals. After the 5:30 news, new research from Mount Allison shows a bacteria found in oysters that makes people sick may be on the rise, and it's because of warming waters. We'll hear about Vibrio. Plus, we'll hear about changes coming to a popular softball field in St. Anne de Madawaska, thanks to the Jays Care Foundation. Kate Lederich is in the newsroom this afternoon. Hi there, Kate.
1: Hi, Vanessa. In the news, a man has been charged in relation to a fatal hit and run over the weekend in the province's northeast. 53-year-old Bradley Somerville from Escanobeditch was arrested and charged with leaving the scene of a collision causing death. A Crown prosecutor asked a Moncton judge today that there be no further delays in an ongoing murder conspiracy case, the case of five people co-accused of plotting to kill Silvio Saunier in 2019, has been before the courts since November. The Better Business Bureau is warning Maritimers about a scam that has impacted about 50,000 people. It starts with a text from an unknown number claiming to represent an employer. It says they noticed your resume online and they'd like to offer you a job. And I'll have much more on these and other stories coming up for you at 5:30. Vanessa?
0: Thank you so much, Kate.
1: You're welcome.
0: That is Kate Lederich in the newsroom this afternoon. Let's talk a little bit about the weather. Pretty warm weather in much of the province. The hotspot at this hour is CFB Gagetown, just over 30 degrees there. It is 20 degrees in Bathurst at this hour, 27 in Moncton, just 12 degrees on Miscou Island, 22 in St. John, 29 in St. Stephen. Tonight, we're looking at mainly cloudy skies with a chance of some showers this evening and then clearing overnight. Fog patches developing, lows between 10 and 14. Tomorrow in the southwest, mainly cloudy with a chance of isolated showers in the morning and then becoming a mix of sun and cloud in the afternoon. Those fog patches dissipating in the morning. Winds southerly 10 to 20 kilometers per hour. The highs between 20 and 26, but with the humidity, and we'll have some humidity, it will feel like 28. 8 to 33 degrees. Elsewhere in the province tomorrow, mainly sunny, the fog patches dissipating, light winds, highs between 29 and 33, and once again it will be humid. With that humidity, it will feel like 34 to 38 degrees. Looking ahead to Friday, a mix of sun and cloud, winds easterly 20 kilometers per hour, the highs 24 to 28 degrees, except cooler in eastern areas. We're 8 minutes now past 5 o'clock. Well, the federal government is expected to put forward new online harms legislation today. And that legislation is expected to include a social media ban for kids under the age of 16. It's an idea that's been getting a lot of attention since Australia introduced a similar bill just a few months ago. The CBC's Victoria Walton headed down to downtown Moncton today to talk with some people and find out what they think of the idea.
2: My name's Rocco Gear and I'm 18 years old.
3: So tell me, have you heard, I guess, about the federal government is thinking about putting a social media ban on kids under 16, so 15 and under?
2: I actually have heard about that.
3: And what do you think?
2: Well, as much as younger me would have killed to keep social media, I think it's actually a really good thing because social media is just terrible. It's just terrible for mental health and everything.
3: Do you use social media and what platforms do you use?
2: Oh, yeah, all the time.
3: Which ones? Instagram, Snapchat?
2: Oh, I use, like, YouTube, Snapchat, Instagram, Reddit, Discord, X. I'm, like, all over the place.
3: Everything. And why do you think it's bad for kids' mental health? Like, did it affect you when you were younger?
2: Definitely affected me, especially after coronavirus and all you could do is sit inside and be on social media. I feel like it affected everyone, honestly, and not just the youth. And I think it's even worse for the youth because they're still developing. I think it's really bad, especially because social media, it causes you to compare yourself to others, and it just creates a really bad mental, like, situation. And it's just a bad environment to be around, sitting at a screen all day instead of going out socializing with the real world. Whatever you see on social media is just, it's all fake, and it's unrealistic standards and expectations.
3: Do you think, though, as a, like, when you were younger, when you were like 14, 15, you probably would have been upset if they took it away from you?
2: Oh, definitely. I mean, it's really addicting, too. I would have been really upset. I hope that the ban goes through, because honestly, it's really, really bad for a youth.
4: Okay.
2: I even see it in my family, like my little brother.
3: Oh, yeah? What do you see in him?
2: It's really addicting, like the dopamine that it gives you, mm-hmm. And I see that he'll like lash out if he can't have any kind of social media, like YouTube or anything, and he'll act out, and it's just not good for them. Plus, even at his age, he's only 8, and he's still getting anxious about how other people perceive him. When even like me growing up with social media, I didn't feel like that when I was 8, and I didn't notice that for other people, mm-hmm. And I feel like it's just gonna get worse with the generations.
5: Kathleen Buchanan, and I live in Riverview. I have been following along, and of course we first saw it in Australia, so it's something that I've been interested for Canada.
4: Okay.
3: Yeah. And you have kids? Just one kid? How old?
5: I have 2 kids. I have a 5-year-old and I have a 7-month-old.
4: Okay.
3: Is the 5-year-old on any sort of social media or like even YouTube or anything?
5: No.
3: No, not yet. Okay. Too young. That's good. So what do you think? What do you think for older kids who are, you know, the 10, 11, 12-year-olds who are getting on there?
5: Well, I mean, it's been obvious that there's a lot of dangers online. So, you know, traditionally we were worried about what's going on in our streets and in our neighborhoods. But now that's crime and, you know, the vulnerable persons are kind of targeted more online. So I believe there should be some sort of ban and policy. What that looks like, I'm not sure, because in Australia there's still a lot of children that are and youth that are using it. But we have to start somewhere. So I think it's all about creating some legislation and then going from there and listening to the experts.
3: Do you think social media has an impact on kids, negative or positive?
5: Absolutely. I think there's enough research out right now that demonstrates that, you know, the empathy side of things, the way their social skills are or are not developing has had a big impact, as well as in school they're learning.
3: Mm-hmm. Do you think that kids, like you said, Australia, a lot of kids are still ending up on it. Do you think kids would try to find a workaround and stuff like that?
5: Definitely. I think it's already proven they'll circumvent it. I think it's just human nature to try to find a workaround. But I think it's, you know, working with the population we're trying to protect, which would be children and youth, and bringing them to the table. We don't do that very often, but I think if we're looking at the individuals that we're trying to protect, we work with them to figure out how can we keep you safe and in moderation allow you access, because obviously technology is going to be continue to be part of the future. So
3: mm-hmm. How do you, I guess, foresee, and this, I'm just curious, like conversations with your 5-year-old when he's a few years older about how to be online and how to do that safely?
5: Well, you know, because of course everybody around him had phones, my husband and I try to demonstrate a healthy relationship with our phones, not being on it all the time. But you know, we started introducing, talking about people making bad decisions, and that happens online as well. So whenever they end up getting online, which I'm hoping to postpone for quite some time, and by the time he gets to be of age, 13, 14, where we might consider allowing him online, then I'm hopeful they'll have a little more works in the way with policies and legislation. But we do have those conversations with them like we would out in the streets, and just talk about everything that you see online is not necessarily true, and there can be some people with bad intentions that are going after people. So.
2: Orion Adams, 23.
3: Tell me, I guess, have you heard about this proposed ban for social media?
2: Yeah, I have.
3: And what do you think of it?
2: I agree to some extent, because there are a lot of stuff on social media that younger kids should not be seeing until they're, you know, of a certain age. They're exposed to too much.
3: Did you have social media when you were like 15, 16?
2: Yeah, I did.
3: Well, I guess first of all, that's like, what platforms did you have around that time?
2: It was Snapchat, Instagram, and Facebook, yeah.
3: And how do you think they affected, like, did they impact your mental health or, like, comparing yourself to others?
2: Yeah, probably compare myself to others, because you see a lot of unrealistic expectations of, like, what your life should be when that's, you know, only the top 1%. So you often find yourself comparing yourself to other people and feeling like you're not doing good enough in life or you're wasting time, but that's not really the case. Like now, I don't have any social media. I deleted my Instagram about 3 months ago, and honestly, I feel a lot more refreshed and a lot more in the moment.
6: My name is Rupam Sharma. Yeah, I'm 25 years old. Yeah, I've heard about it. Like, everything has two sides, positive and negative. Kids are also, kids can also use that for, like, for a positive thing also, but it can affect them, it can have a negative impact on them as well.
7: Okay.
6: Like, every side has a positive or negative.
3: Did you use social media, like, 10 years ago?
6: No, not 10 years ago. I just came on social media, like, I think 5-6 years ago.
3: Okay. And do you think it has an impact for you, like, as an adult, on your mental health or anything?
6: I don't think, it depends, I say, like, how much you use it. Like, if you use it too much, then it can have a bad impact on you as well. But, yeah, I do use it whenever I'm free, in my free time.
3: Which platforms do you use?
6: Instagram, Facebook, TikTok. Everything. Yeah.
3: And what do you think the impact is, like, for kids? Like, do you think it's their mental health or what type of things?
6: Like, if the kids are using social media,

social media for kids under the age of 16. What do you think? We'd love to hear from you. ShiftNB@cbc.ca. That is the email address. Well, the new album from the Sadies was created with New Brunswick-born singer Rick White of Eric's Trip and Elevator fame. From the album, this is With or Without You.

0: Mercedes there featuring Rick White. That was With or Without You. We're about 19 minutes now past 5 o'clock. Well, one of the best parts about Michael Edwards' job at Science East is that he gets to work closely with students all over the province. And that's especially the case as they prepare for the National Science Fair. Michael was at the latest fair in Edmonton to take in all of the projects and see how New Brunswick students would do. Hi, Michael.
1: Hi, Vanessa.
0: Always impressive projects at the Science Fair, aren't there?
1: Yeah, I mean, there always are. There were almost 400 students there this year.
0: Wow.
1: With almost 350 projects. There were representatives from every single province and territory, and some international participants as well. This year, the international ones came from Thailand and Taiwan.
0: Okay, let's talk about the top winners. What can you tell us about those projects?
1: So the two projects that won, one of them was a grade 9 student, Liam Desway from Kingston, Ontario. And his title is, and I'm going to say the titles just because it kind of sets a tone for what we're dealing with. Thermodynamic cosmology, simulating the universe's expansion without dark energy.
0: Goodness.
1: Yeah. So he basically came up with a new theory on how the universe expanded without the need for dark energy, which is a kind of problematic part in how people perceive how it expanded, because you can't see dark energy, so it's kind of all insinuated. Mm. So it means there's lots of vagueness in some of the descriptions. And so is a new take on some of the ideas that have come from other places as well. It fits with the current math that works for other models. So, yeah, it will probably be looked at by experts in the field. Not that I'm saying he's not an expert in the field, but he's grade 9 as well. And they will sort of see if it makes sense. And once you get outside the science fair thing, yeah. It's peer-reviewed rather than just being judged. So that means that people will look at it and see if it integrates with everything else. So it kind of gets viewed on a wider scale as well than it does at just the science fair.
0: That's amazing. And honest to goodness, new theory of how stuff works. I mean, that's pretty impressive.
1: Yeah. He's grade 9, and he said that he's been working

0: working on this for several years.
1: Okay.
0: Since he was younger. Yeah.
1: Tell me about the second one.
0: The other Grand Prize winner, which I absolutely love, is by a grade 11 student. She's called Gurnia Carr, and she's from Waterloo, Ontario. So both the winners from Ontario this year. Hers is called EigenPulse, Eliminating Demographic Bias in Pulse Oximetry and Remote PPG from First Principles.
1: I don't have any idea what that means. Yeah.
0: I know. I was going to say, let's give the quick version. So what happens is when you have clip-on sensors that take blood oxygen, they don't work as well on non-white skin.
1: Okay.
0: And so she's come up with a mathematical modification to reduce errors in darker skin to make sure that the things don't get missed, because they think that some of the errors could contribute to more serious health complications. She's already had conversations with manufacturers of this, of the sensors.
1: That's extremely useful. I hope she's got a patent attorney.
0: Well, the thing is that this is going to be something that will be integrated. This isn't like even open to debate. She's done something that is going to change how this is being done in hospitals, and it will help a lot of people's health, which is fantastic. She's been at the science fair multiple years, and yeah, she's amazing, and that's an amazing project. And there were lots of amazing projects. New Brunswick sent 16 students this year, and they had 14 projects divided up. It's like 5 from the Anglophone Northwest, 6 from Anglophone Southeast, and 5 from the Francophone districts. And out of those students, we got 4 bronze medals, one of which also got a challenge prize, which just means it was the top project in her subject area as well.
1: That's amazing. Way to go. All right. Tell us, if you can, about those medal winners.
0: Okay. Arnav Samanth is a grade 8 student from Milledgeville School. He was at the science fair last year for the first time, and he got himself a silver medal this year. He got a bronze medal. His project is called Seeing Through Matter, Optimizing Cosmic Ray Muon Technology for Faster and Reliable Cargo Screening. I always put after that, he's grade 8. Basically, what he's doing is looking at muon particles, which are particles, cosmic ray particles, that fall to Earth. And when they come down, they're very dense, so they pass through things. But if there's heavy metals or radioactive material, they deflect or they absorb them, which means you can detect that. His idea is to use that as a way to detect if things are smuggled inside shipping containers so that you don't have to stop and x-ray the containers. It's an amazing project. It really is. He's like such an exceptional student. He's talking about what he's doing next year already. I can't wait to see it, because he's one of these people. I go up to his project and my jaw literally drops open every time. He is amazing.
1: What a practical application too. It's very thoughtful.
0: Yeah, and he used AI models to show the effectiveness of screening this way in 4 different approaches. He will do amazing things in his life. And I know that for a fact.
1: Only 8th grade. Amazing. Okay. Tell us about another one.
0: Naomi Bushhouse, who's a grade 9 student from Moncton. She may be a grade 10 student. I genuinely can't remember at this point, because it was a really overwhelming week. Hers is called Hoods Make Horses Warmer. She's a horse person.
1: Yes.
0: She has horses, and she was looking at whether if you add a detachable hood to a horse blanket in cold weather, if it's a huge advantage for the horses, if it keeps them significantly warmer. Now, she had to explain to me and show me pictures, and she had models as well, that the hood just kind of covers the neck. It doesn't go all the way over the horse's head like, you know, it's in a gang or anything like that. So it covers the neck, and she found that it was really a big advantage. The sensor underneath was picking up temperature, and it was about 17 degrees warmer than it would be without it. But the thing about Naomi's project that, again, blew my mind is she collected so much data.

0: data from the horses that she was working with, her horses, and had sensors on them, data loggers. She had over 10,000 data points to work with.
1: My gracious, that's impressive.
0: That's the amount of data that, you know, people doing PhDs and things will collect to work off of as well. So it was just a phenomenal, phenomenal project. Really happy to see it be rewarded as well.
1: Yeah. Congratulations, Naomi. All right. Next one.
0: Next is Nathaniel Bushhouse. Oh. Yes. I know the same surname. He's grade 11. He's in at school in Dieppe, and it is her older brother. His project was forest analysis systems, aerial imagery, algorithms, and artificial intelligence. So basically, you would use drones to take pictures over a forest canopy rather than relying on satellite images. Then they were stitched together into a 3D map using algorithms and then examined using AI to identify species and calculate the biomass in that area. So you get much more accurate data and images than you would be relying on satellite data just by putting a drone up and getting it to take multiple pictures. And I should also point out that Nathaniel and Naomi also appeared in the talent show at the at the science fair, playing fiddle and accordion and doing some stepping as well.
1: No way.
0: They bought the house down as well. So
1: wow. Yeah. Multi-talented.
0: Finally was Willow McGrath. She's a grade 12 student from St. John, from St. Malachy's. Yep. She is the one who also won the Challenge Award as well. So she got called up on stage twice. Her title was An Attractive Solution, Improving the Resilience of White Birch Through Magnetic Field Application. So using magnetic fields to see if it improves the hardiness of white birch plants by treating the seeds, the water, and the plants by putting a magnetic field around them. And it actually helps them. It improves the resilience with regard to heat, drought, and salinity. It improves the amount of chlorophyll they have, which means they photosynthesize better. So you get climate-resistant trees. So, yeah, put the seedlings somewhere where you can put them in a magnetic field, give them water that's been treated with magnets, give them, make sure the seeds are treated with magnets, and it'll help the trees as they develop, especially in those early stages when they're more susceptible to things as well. So, yeah.
1: Wow.
0: And I should also point out that all the other projects were fantastic as well.
1: Yeah.
0: It was super, super competitive. Going to the Canada-wide Science Fair is one of these things that just revives your faith in what's coming up the system with students, because it just blows your mind what they come up with.
1: Yeah.
0: Being able to kind of free them from the restraints that may be coming later in life, that people tell you it's a bad idea early on, and letting people actually, you know, just do stuff, always results in fantastic things. So it was a good time.
1: It sounds like it was. Thank you so much for this, Michael. Really appreciate it.
0: You're very welcome. Thanks, Vanessa. Take care.
1: That's Michael Edwards with Science East in Fredericton. He attended the National Science Fair this year in Edmonton. Well, coming up, we will hear about some research done out of Mount Allison University around a bacteria called Vibrio and its impact on oysters and on people who eat those oysters. That's ahead. Right now, it is 5:30. Kate Lederich has the New Brunswick News.
2: Good afternoon. A man has been charged in relation to a fatal hit and run over the weekend in the province's northeast. 53-year-old Bradley Somerville from Escanobeditch was arrested and charged with leaving the scene of a collision causing death. Early Saturday, RCMP responded to Escanobeditch First Nation, also called Burnt Church, about 40 kilometers northeast of Miramichi. Police believe a vehicle traveling on Mi'kmaq Road veered onto the shoulder and struck a 33-year-old woman from the community. The woman has not been identified by police. Somerville appeared in court and was released. He is scheduled to return to court on June 22nd. A warning before this next story, it contains details and descriptions of alleged domestic violence. Jurors saw graphic police body camera footage today as at a St. John double murder trial continued. Officers who were the first to arrive testified, describing finding the bodies of a teen and a child, as well as arresting the accused. Shane McGee has the latest from the trial.
3: The third day of Roman Commissioni's trial began with jurors hearing the voice of the 17-year-old he's accused of killing. Commissioni faces two counts of first-degree murder, alleging he killed the teenager and a 10-year-old on January 29, 2025. A publication ban prohibits naming the two, identified only as AB and CD. CD called 911 that morning, repeatedly asking for help and saying he has a knife. Distant shouting could be heard before the call went silent. Responding officers testified Wednesday, and body camera footage was shown to the jury. It captured officers breaking down an apartment door and immediately finding the body of the teen dead on the floor in the kitchen. And in a bedroom, an officer described a younger boy who appeared to be tucked into bed. Constable Nick Roy struggled as he recounted the scene, saying when he pulled the blanket back, he found blood and stab wounds. An officer said Commissioni was found nonverbal on a bathroom toilet. Another officer described wounds to both temples and said after processing at the police station, Commissioni was taken to hospital. The trial continues Thursday. Shane McGee, CBC News, St. John.
2: A Crown prosecutor warned a Moncton judge today that there should be no more delays in an ongoing murder conspiracy case. Jansen Baker, Jesse Logue, Nicholas Bain, Monique Boyer, and Christopher Lennon are accused of plotting to kill Silvio Saunier in 2019. Silvio died by suicide 3 years ago and was the son of Rosemary and Bernard Saunier. A jury found Jansen Baker guilty earlier this year of killing the couple in their home in Dieppe. The conspiracy case has been before the court since November. Marc-André Desjardins sought an adjournment to get the results of a hearing happening Friday about Bain's legal representation. He is self-represented and told Richard he wants to be tried by judge alone. Richard adjourned the case to June 24th when the court will set dates for a preliminary inquiry. The Better Business Bureau is warning Maritimers about an employment scam that is on the rise. Julia Lewis is the president and CEO of the Better Business Bureau. She says it begins with a text from an unknown number claiming to be an employer. It says your resume was noticed and they want to offer you a job right away.
4: They've set up some kind of an online dashboard where you will, you know, log into it. And within that dashboard, you're tracking your likes and subscribes, and it's tying a dollar value to those. So you're seeing your, you know, your earnings go up and up and up. The problem comes in when you go to try to access those earnings. So when you try to access the earnings, they're telling you you either need to pay a tax or a fee to access them, or you need to top up your account to a certain dollar value to be able to access the money. So they're basically asking you for money up front to access your own money.
2: Lewis says a good rule of thumb is you should never be asked to pay to get paid. Reports of this scam nearly doubled in 2025, and the average loss was about $1,000. She's asking people to report this to the Better Business Bureau, the Canadian Anti-Fraud Centre, or even the RCMP to prevent it from happening to someone else. And that is the latest CBC News for New Brunswick. For news anytime, you can visit our website at cbc.ca/NB. Vanessa?
1: Thank you so much, Kate.
2: You're welcome.
1: Have a terrific evening.
2: You too.
1: Okay, bye-bye.
2: Bye.
1: That's Kate Lederich in the newsroom this afternoon, taking a look now at the weather. Current temperatures now, the hot spot in the province is Edmonton, just over 29 degrees there. Still a warm day across much of the province, although not everywhere. For example, Grand Manan is at 17 degrees, Moncton at 27, it's 28 in Miramichi, 21 degrees in St. John. Tonight we're looking at mainly cloudy skies with a chance of some showers this evening and then clearing overnight, fog patches developing, lows between 10 and 14 degrees. Tomorrow in the southwest, those fog patches dissipating in the morning, then mainly cloudy with a chance of isolated showers in the morning, becoming a mix of sun and cloud in the afternoon. Winds southerly 10 to 20 kilometers per hour. Highs between 20 and 26 degrees, although it will be humid tomorrow and it's going to feel like 28 to 33 degrees. Elsewhere in the province, again, those fog patches dissipating in the morning and then mainly sunny with light winds. Highs between 29 and 33 degrees. With the humidity, it will feel like 34 to 38 degrees. That is sticky. And then looking ahead to Friday, a mix of sun and cloud, winds easterly at 20 kilometers per hour. The highs between 24 and 28, rather, except a bit cooler in eastern areas.

0: Just about 22 minutes now before 6 o'clock. Well, new research out of Mount Allison University shows a bacteria found in oysters could be on the rise. According to the study, Vibrio is being detected more often as water temperatures in the Gulf of St. Lawrence rise. Unlike other oyster parasites like MSX and Dermo, Vibrio can cause severe foodborne illness in humans. Recent Mount A graduate William Chapman is the lead author on the study. He's currently doing his master's in science at McGill University, and William joins me on the line. Good afternoon.
1: Good afternoon.
0: So perhaps we can begin with why you wanted to look into this in the first place.
1: Well, it's a very sort of on the ground story. I was going to an oyster farm to buy oysters in September of 2022. And when I got to that oyster farm, they were telling me, you know, it's the first weekend that we've been open since July. And I sort of said, well, how come? And they said, well, there's this bacteria, you know, they monitor for this bacteria and we've been shut down. We can't sell anything. And so I went home and I looked up anything that anyone knew about this one particular bacteria, Vibrio, in Atlantic Canada. And it turns out that there wasn't much. And so that's how that project started, is I wanted to contribute. I wanted to know more about what was impacting these oyster farmers.
0: Yeah. I mean, Vibrio isn't something that we hear much about. We hear about MSX and other diseases like that. What can you tell us about this bacteria?
1: So it's kind of the opposite side of the coin to MSX and Dermo. So MSX and Dermo, they're really lethal to the oysters, but they're not dangerous to humans. And Vibrio, at least at the levels that we see in the Gulf of St. Lawrence, isn't dangerous for the oyster, but it is dangerous for people if there's a high enough level in the oyster that they eat. So we know that it's something that's environmentally driven, that it's related to things like the water temperature and the salinity, the salt level in the water. And so our thought was, you know, in looking at into this bacteria, that there were two possible outcomes, I guess, of the study. That Vibrio had always been here and we hadn't noticed until very recently. But we know that it's environmentally related. That the water temperature is really important. And we know that water temperature has been increasing. So the Gulf of St. Lawrence is one of the most rapidly warming bodies of water on Earth. And the other possibility was that, okay, well, it hadn't been here in the past. And it has actually been increasing over time. And only now we're noticing it because it has become a problem where it wasn't before. And what the study showed is that that's what really was happening, that the water temperatures had been increasing under climate change. And this has led to a much more suitable environment for the bacteria that has led to the problems that we see now.
0: How did you go about figuring this out?
1: So I worked with the Food Inspection Agency. So the Food Inspection Agency, what they do is they go out and they test oysters very regularly for Vibrio to make sure that they're safe to eat. And I was saying, okay, what was the water temperature on the day that they collected, you know, this batch of oysters? What was the salt level in the water? And I used that to develop a model. It's kind of like a forecast. So we have in for the weather, we forecast, you know, what the chance of rain is or what the temperature is going to be a couple of days in the future. But what we were doing is we were looking in the past. So it's something called a hindcast as opposed to a forecast. And we were saying, okay, we know what the relationship is between the water temperature and what we see in the oysters. And we know what the water temperature was in, you know, 1998. And so what's the difference if we look at what we expect the amount of Vibrio to be in 1998 versus what we know it is today? Has there been a change?
0: And there has.
1: And there has. So the number that we are talking about is that 10% increase. And what we mean by that is there's a 10% increased risk now in 2023 compared to 1998. Of any oyster failing one of those quality tests for the Food Inspection Agency. So when the Food Inspection Agency goes out to do those tests to determine whether or not oysters are safe to eat, on any given day in 2023, an oyster was 10% more likely to fail one of those tests than 25 years before that.
0: Will this change the way that the CFIA does that kind of testing for Vibrio?
1: Well, we hope that it at least gives some extra information, because before we knew that it was related to the environment, but we weren't really sure what, where, when, those sort of questions.
0: Yeah.
1: But now that we know a little bit more about where these things might be happening, it might help the CFIA streamline their process a little bit more, because then they can be more targeted with where they're doing those testing. And maybe that has positive impacts for oyster farmers, where before they would have to wait for tests to be done to clear them to sell oysters again. And if we have more targeted testing, maybe there's more room available to do these repeated follow-up tests that might expedite giving the oyster farmers the all clear, so to speak.
0: Right. Well, that was my next question. I mean, how do you hope, knowing this correlation between Vibrio and temperature increases, might help producers?
1: Well, that's exactly it. With things like MSX and dermal,
0: yeah,
1: those sort of arrived very suddenly in 2024, and we didn't have to deal with them before. Vibrio is something that we have been dealing with, or I say we, the oyster producers, have been dealing with for about a decade now. And so before a couple of years ago, we didn't know much about the nature of Vibrio. We knew that we were dealing with it, but we didn't know those what, where, why questions. And having more information will certainly help us in the future with dealing with this in terms of maybe expedited testing, and maybe if we can predict where the levels might be high before they actually happen, looking maybe a week into the future, that might give oyster farmers some insight.
0: And to think this all started because you just wanted to buy some oysters.
1: I did want to buy some oysters, and I felt badly for the oyster farmers if they hadn't been able to sell their product for a couple months, because I think they're nice people and I wanted to support them.
0: Hmm.
1: And this is part of that. I wanted to help give them some answers.
0: Is there anything you think consumers should be thinking about when they're looking to buy oysters? Any tips for eating oysters as we deal with these various bacteria or illnesses?
1: Well, people always ask me whether I would still eat a raw oyster, and the answer is absolutely yes. The Food Inspection Agency does a very thorough job at making sure that the oysters that we consume in Atlantic Canada are safe to eat. And looking at the numbers in the study, I'm very confident that the Food Inspection Agency does a good job at catching things like Vibrio before they make it to the stuff that people eat. Always, cooking something is safer than eating something raw. But again, I'm very confident that the Food Inspection Agency, with all the quality control that they do, makes it such that, raw oysters are safe to eat. If we're talking about, once you buy something, I would always recommend that oysters be kept cold, as cold as possible before you eat them. Just to minimize the chances that anything, when oysters get warm, bad things can happen. So just to minimize those chances that oysters, once you buy them from the store, keep them in a cooler on ice or something like that before you go and eat them.
0: All right. That is very helpful. I guess that's why you have to be so careful with something like Vibrio, because it does have an impact on people, not on the oysters. And so many people do like to eat oysters raw. I mean, they just love it, right?
1: Exactly. That's why I don't want to scare people away from eating oysters. I think it is something that we should be aware of, though, especially because it is a public health concern. But at the moment, because the Food Inspection Agency is catching it before it becomes a public health concern, that it ends up becoming a financial issue for oyster farmers, that they can't sell those oysters that fail those quality tests. And then that adds to the overall situation right now with MSX and Dermo and now Vibrio that are causing these financial losses.
0: All right. Listen, thank you so much for filling us in on your research. It's greatly appreciated. What are you working on now, by the way?
1: I am now a master's student at McGill University.
0: Yeah.
1: And I work on modeling metal contamination in lake sediments.
0: Interesting. All right. Thanks so much for this. We'll appreciate it.
1: Thank you.
0: William Chapman is a recent graduate from Mount Allison and, yes, a current master's student at McGill University. You can read more about his research online. Here's Sorry Now with Full Bloom.

0: With full bloom, we are 10 minutes now before 6 o'clock. Well, three New Brunswick communities cheered over the weekend when they learned they would receive grants through the Jay's Care Foundation's Field of Dreams program. Funding will go to baseball and softball projects in St. John, Salisbury, and St. Anne de Madawaska. Eric Boutotte is the Sports and Recreation Director at Vallée de Rivière, which includes St. Anne de Madawaska. Good afternoon.
1: Hi, how are you?
0: I'm terrific, thanks. So, Eric, I know there was a bit of a watch party in the community over the weekend to see the announcement live. Were you able to be there?
1: I wasn't, but we had a whole team over there to make it happen, of course.
0: Wow. And what has been the reaction in the community when you saw that, in fact, you would be receiving this grant?
1: Well, everybody was very excited about it and excited to see what can be done to our softball field, that's for sure.
0: Absolutely. Okay, how much funding will you receive for the project?
1: We are receiving a little bit more than $84,000.
0: Okay, that is significant.
1: Of course, yes.
0: And what can you tell us about the field itself?
1: Well, the softball field in Saint-Anne-de-Madawaska is used by many minor associations as well as senior associations, girls and boys. So we have a pretty jam-packed schedule every summer.
0: Popular spot. And what is the state of that field right now? What kind of condition is it in?
1: Well, I would say it's in okay shape, but it hasn't been worked on for quite a few years there. So it's going to be very nice to see some ameliorations, that's for sure.
0: Yeah. Okay. So what kind of work will be done?
1: What we're doing is niveling and changing the material that's on the infield. So the infield will be brand new. We are putting back to level every fence, as well as renovating the dugouts. And lastly, we are adding a protective net for the spectators.
0: Wow. This is practically a whole new field.
1: Yeah, almost, yeah.
0: Wow. How popular is softball in the community?
1: Oh, it is very popular. You know, we are a... like I said, we are a small town, but we have multiple different minor associations. Very popular among girls as well, and a couple of seniors as well.
0: Right. So this is work that would really benefit a wide swath of this community. A lot of people will be able to see this work and appreciate it.
1: Yes, exactly.
0: Now, I would imagine that the softball season is already underway. So when do you start the work?
1: Well, it is. It's multiple small projects, you know, so we're going to be able to find some spots in our schedule and maybe complete the work all throughout without affecting the schedule too much.
0: Okay. I suspect that's good news that you won't have to cancel any games or even a whole season. I mean, it's a lot of work you have to do.
1: No, we should be fine.
0: Okay. As someone who works to promote sports opportunities in the community, how does it feel to see a project like this moving forward?
1: Oh, I mean, it feels great. It's fun to know that we have investors that want to invest in sports in our region. That's for sure.
0: If you had to come up with this money yourself, I suspect this wouldn't be happening this year.
1: Well, maybe not this year or maybe not at all. So it's very important for us.
0: All right. Well, I'm glad to hear about it. Certainly. Best of luck with the season.
1: Thank you so much.
0: All right. You take care, Eric.
1: Yes. Bye-bye.
0: Eric Boutotte is the Sports and Recreation Director at Vallée de Rivière, which includes St. Anne de Madawaska. That's about it for us for this evening. Coming up on Your World Tonight, since last October, Canadians who wanted to use a library on the border of Quebec and Vermont have had to go through U.S. Customs and Border Protection. That changed today with the opening of a new door on the Canada side of the building. Sarah Levitt reports on Your World Tonight. That is coming up next on CBC Radio and, of course, everywhere that you get your podcasts. We're going to leave you tonight with some music. This is a song hearkening back to those days on the field. I was out yesterday for a long walk. It was great to see people back on the fields on our local baseball field. Lots of community kids having a good time. This is Bruce Springsteen and Glory Days. Good night.

0: Luke Manwith took a turn.
1: We're going to take a short break now. When we return, Canada has a new advisory panel to set the country's cancer screening guidelines. The last one was disbanded over its decision not to lower the recommended age for routine breast cancer screening. I'll ask the head of breast imaging at the Ottawa Hospital if she's optimistic the new group will pass the test.
0: And when one door closes, the Haskell Free Library on the Quebec-Vermont border is once again welcoming Canadian visitors, all thanks to a brand new door on the Canadian side. Stay tuned. I'm Chris Howden.
1: And I'm Nora Young.